That was Green Flower Street from Donald Fagen, a member of Steely Dan there. That was his solo album, The Nightfly. Before that was Orange Crush from REM. Every song that we're playing today here on All Access 80s is an 80s song with a color in the title of the song. Up next, let's go to Erasure with Blue Savannah.

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You are listening to All Access 80s with support and sponsorship from Dorchester County Tourism. I'm your host, Evan 87. In this program, we play nothing but music from the 1980s. What is this week's theme, you may ask? Songs from the 80s with colors in the title. So let's backtrack there. We just heard You're a Good Man, Albert Brown from Dukes of Stratosphere, a side project of XTC. Before that, Everything's Gone Green from New Order. Prior to that was Prince, Little Red Corvette. And before Prince, Blue Savannah from Erasure. Up next, let's go to the lo-fi indie rock group The Bats. This is Made Up in Blue.

Pretty in Pink from Psychedelic Furs. Before that, Green Isaac from Prefab Sprout. Before Green Isaac was Made Up in Blue from The Bats. 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Let's keep it going. I'm actually going to play two songs from the Scottish dream pop group Cocteau Twins. Both of these colors in the name, as does every song on this here episode. First up, Cherry Colored Funk.

That was Gregory Isaacs with Red Rose for Gregory. Before that, another Red song, Red Sails from China Crisis. And before that, we heard two songs from Cocteau Twins, Bluebell Knoll and Cherry Colored Funk. I have one final song for you today. It's one I recently discovered from Inge Humpe, a obscure German artist. This song actually released in 1990, but I think it still kind of has an 80s feel to it, so we'll let it slide here. And this is Riding Into Blue. Enjoy.

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That concludes this week's episode of All Access 80s. 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
5: 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We're going to go searching for the first rock and roll song. We go searching every week for the first rock and roll song. We never seem to find it. But it's the search. It's the search that's the joy.

0: boy. They caught me off guard again. Well, I've been off guard all night tonight. We're having a real ball. As you can see, I've been out of breath. That's called Lullaby of the Leaves. Done for you by the Teen Beats at the Teen Beat Dance. Now, the admission to the big Teen Beat Dance is 75 cents. So come on up here and have yourself a ball like everybody else.
1: A live broadcast from the Teen Beat Club, using their namesake band, almost a house band, the Teen Beats. Yeah, it was Las Vegas around 1961. Las Vegas has always had a great music scene for this kind of music. Rockabilly today, but back then, it was early rock and roll, and they put their heart and soul into it. Yeah, it was good. Teen Beats, Lullaby of the Leaves. Max Sims preceded with the Driving Wheel. Lil Millet from right down here. Right down here in New Orleans, where we always pound on the desk. Rock Around the Clock. Tick tock, tick tock. Started off with Wilbert Harrison. Oh, yeah. Same time frame. 1960 is the name of the song. He was drinking Constituche and singing about mosquito lips. Yeah, I'm Jamie DeLappa. When we go searching for the first rock and roll song, we don't go searching in the same place everybody else did, because nobody ever seems to find the first rock and roll song. They keep looking at the hits or whatever is trendy. We took a different approach. You and I, we're going to search musicians and music you've never heard. All the non-hits. Because before it was a hit and was discovered, somebody whose heart and soul went to a place that nobody else's heart and soul went to. They had a vision. And later on, it was called rock and roll. That person with the vision, he was forgotten. He? How about she? Here's the Tomcats. Tomcat.

Individuals. The Individuals was the name of the band. I Want Love is a song. They were the biggest thing in South Boston. Everyone knew them in South Boston. Without exception, everyone knew them in South Boston. It's just that it wasn't that South Boston. It was the other South Boston. Small town in Virginia. Yeah, they put out 500 copies. 500 copies of that 45. And that was all they recorded. Two sides of 145. Mailed out 300 of them. And I think I still have a few extras of that 500 run. The Individuals. That's the music we're trying to find and play on this show. Stuff that got overlooked. Could have been the first rock and roll song. Meh, could have been. I can guarantee nobody else has put it up there on the inspection table for, is this the first rock and roll song? The Fantastics proceeded from St. Mary's, Ohio. The Thing in F. Yeah, that's the name of the song. I bet you can guess what key it was in. Go ahead, try. No, got it on the first try. All right. Jerry Ross from Shreveport, Louisiana. Everybody's Trying. And then in parentheses, To Kiss My Baby. All right, Jesse. I can just kind of picture that. A bunch of Pepe Le Pews chasing your date around the high school gym. That was a rough prom for you. Tomcat's the name of the band. Their song was Tom Tom Cat. All right. Keep looking. Keep searching for that first rock and roll song. How about up in D.C.? The Incas, You're Gone.

The original Camerons. Yeah, the original Camerons. Baby, don't you know? It was a Bronx band. And can't find much about them. And the only site that said anything about them said that they were from a neighborhood home for the blind. You can just imagine. There's about six, seven of these kids. They say, come on in. We're going to record you. And I know you've been doing the street corner thing without instrumentation or anything. We're going to add piano and a drummer. And, you know, we'll work out all this in the studio. We'll show you how to do it. And, you know, those kids had to just throw their heart and soul into it. This is a dream. They're going to be recorded. They finally made something. And then it was never released. Cousins Record never released it. And recently, a lot of record catalogs release everything that they have. Everything in the can. Everything that's ever been recorded. And that's how it got to you tonight. The original Camerons. Baby, don't you know? Rhythm Jesters from Quebec, Canada. Ooh, shala. And then Gloria Ramsey. Gloria Ramsey doing Good Poppin' Daddy. And the big surprise on that is they're back by the Impressions. Yeah, Jerry Butler, Curtis Mayfield. The Impressions. Barbara Pittman, 1960. She's doing Handsome Man. I don't think she's singing that to Sam Phillips, who signed her to the Sun Records label, the only female that he ever signed to the record label. I've got one picture of him with Barbara Pittman, and I just feel so sorry for her. He's got that, it's not an affectionate arm around the shoulder. It's more like a headlock around the shoulder. Oh, God. The Incas. We started off with the Incas from Washington, D.C. You've Gone. Yeah, past tense. You've Gone. Me, I'm Jamie. Jamie DeLampa. You and I, we're searching for the first rock and roll record. We're going to get it tonight. We're going to sneak up behind it when it's not looking. I'm going to throw a baseball hat over it. Yeah, that always works. Or better yet, I'll take a box. Yeah, I'll take a box and I'll put it up at an incline, held up by a stick with a long string. And when that first rock and roll record goes underneath there, I pull the string, the stick falls down, the box slams shut, and we've got it.

from California, The Chancellors, and their song was Mach 1. Preceded that, Mel Dorsey, along with Chuck Wayne and the Heartbeats, Lil. The part of that song that really jumps out is that horn honking all the way through it. Not honking just to make a lot of noise, but there's some real musicality there. Turns out that's Vince Wallace. He turned into a real serious jazz guy. Like the likes of Paul Bley, Charles Mingus, Eric Dolphy. And every once in a while he'd play with Marvin Rainwater. A true musician's musician. Before that, the Van Kirks. Stay Away! Well, I've heard that before. Started all off with Ron Holden from Seattle. My babe, my babe. Coming up, this is a goofy one. Roddy Jackson. Roddy Jackson's like the hippest musician in all of Merced, California. A white guy, and he plays with all the black bands at a time when people didn't do that. But Roddy Jackson was after the music and all that other nonsense. He wanted no part of it. Yeah, Merced, California. You know the Merced Blue Notes? That was the old band with Roddy Jackson. This coming up is a song that's written by Al Hazen. Al Hazen takes it on over to Sonny Bono, first time they ever meet over at Specialty Records. And they're talking about this goofy song, and Sonny says, I got a guy. Let's give this Roddy Jackson a try.

The Four Satins. Preceded them, the Megatones from Quebec. Jeunesse Jump. That's French for youth. Youth Jump. Sharpest Little Girl by the Benders. We started all off with Hiccups from Roddy Jackson. Well, that little idea I had of holding up the box with a stick in order to catch the first rock and roll song didn't work. I didn't know what kind of bait to use. But it did catch a small little furry thing in there. No, I'm not going to look, see what it is. Let's just let it be a surprise for the next person in the studio.

0: 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But I tell you, the joy was in looking. Oh, the joy is always in looking. So I'm going to keep looking. How about you?
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Criteria is music you've never heard and musicians you've never heard of, because if you're going to search for the first, you got to find it before it got popular, before it was noticed. No, it doesn't come out the blocks and win the race, leaving everybody behind. It's got to run. It's got to build up a little bit of speed. That's where you go searching for the first rock and roll song before it became a hit. And believe me, none of these songs we're playing tonight are hits. Yeah. All the music that didn't sell. Yeah, you don't want to be on my show. If you're a musician, avoid Jamie's show at all costs. Things to do on my to-do list. Do not get on Jamie's show. All right. Coming up, the great Phil Flowers. He's a working man.

Minnesota band from about 1960. Called themselves the Five Spots. And that song was Mr. Fortune. Good music, huh? No, I've never heard of them either. Cavaliers from Spokane, Washington. Blowing Smoke. Bo Diddley. Yeah, that Bo Diddley. Doing the Jaguar. Started off with Phil Flowers, the other Phil Flowers, not that one. Phil Flowers, he's a working man. He's going to bring home all that pay to his girl. Here's the great Cleo Brown, a wonderful vocalist and a beautiful pianist.

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And when I tell you to get it, I want you to boogie woogie.

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And when I tell you to get it, I want you to shake that thing.

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Mike Wagner and the Bops telling the story, the continuing story of Johnny B. Goode. Bye-bye, Johnny. Yep, those guitarists, they're all going to Hollywood to make their claim to fame. That's what happened in that song. Before that, the Jet Streams with Bongo Rock. Los Crazy Boys from Mexico. Los Crazy Boys. El Boogie de la Guitarra. Guitar Boogie. Started off with Cleo Brown. Cleo Brown doing the classic. Not Pine Top's Boogie Woogie. Just, let's call it Cleo Brown's Boogie Woogie.

Thomas Kennedy in his Midnight Flyers. That's Thomas Little Jr. Kennedy. Sounded a little bit redundant on that. Sloppy Twist was a song. Frankie Triolo and the Shipmates with Ice Cream Baby. The Excels from McKinney, Texas. Let's Dance. Started all off with Frankie Taro. Susie Ann. And me, I'm Jamie. Jamie DeLappa. Does it feel like we're at a party in somebody's garage? Yeah, the parents are just over there. They're out of sight. They're drinking gin and tonics, smoking cigars and cigarettes in quantities that are way too much for anybody at the National Institutes of Health. In a couple of years, every kid at the party, well, they'll be singing Louie Louie, drunk on 3-2 beer, and thinking that singing Louie Louie is going to get them some romance. Oh, wait. I'm not talking about myself, really. It is me. I'm always confessing. I'm willing to confess to any crime in the neighborhood, even if it's not my neighborhood, and even if it happened before I was born. All right, coming up, the Rockets are the name of the band, but it's just a budget group cover of Church Bells May Ring. So the Rockets are actually members of the Limelighters, not those Limelighters, a different set of Limelighters. And what they would do is they would cover hit songs, they turn it out on a budget record label, and, well, usually my mom would buy those things, and she'd be... You'd be so disappointed when I said, "Mom, this isn't the real one. This is a knockoff. They took advantage of you, and now I'm no longer going to be popular in eighth grade."

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0: That lead voice is Pearl McKinnon. 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She's just a wonderful singer. She's the only singer that could replace Frankie Lyman. Kodak's the name of the band. Pearl McKinnon out front. Oh, gee, oh, gosh. The Magnificence from Chicago. Yeah, about class of 1953 from Hyde Park High School. They all got together in high school, and they had a little bit of a run. That name of that song was Off the Mountain, which is a follow-up to their song Not Up on the Mountain, 1956 recording. And Off the Mountain, I think, was 1957. Dean and Gene, not Jan and Dean. This is Dean and Gene, and they're from Dayton, Ohio. We're going to get married. Started off Church Bells May Ring, but done by the Rockets, a budget group, a band thrown together to cover Church Bells May Ring. First two songs of the next set will also be one of those budget group bands. I like them. I like them a lot. And I think it's all pulling from a band that, just a loose collection of people called the Lime Lighters, spelled with a T instead of a G-H-T at the end of Lighters. And they're not related to the Lamp Lighters that, I don't know what they did, a bunch of folk music during the folk scare. Yeah, I hid under my desk for the entire folk scare. These are the Lime Lighters that, studio musicians, and they just were in the wrong studio to ever make a career. Two songs coming up about little folks, starting off with a little girl of mine. And the third song will be Rudy Green talking about his teeny weeny baby. Rudy Green was like Weird Al Yankovic, long before Weird Al Yankovic. His lyrics are over the top. All right, Angels, Little Girl of Mine.
1: Even the smallest person can change the course of the future.

0: You're Norma Desmond. 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

0: My glory. 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He's a Mexican band. Named his band The Comets after Bill Haley and The Comets. Earl Gaines, Now Do You Hear? Roscoe Gordon with that loopy piano playing. If You Don't Love Me, Baby. Rudy Green with those loopy lyrics. He's talking about his teeny weeny baby. And then two by the Angels, Speedo and Little Girl of Mine. And I'm Jamie DeLappa. And we've been searching for the first rock and roll song. We always search for the first rock and roll song. We never find it. And it's not that bad. Because if we were to find a singular first rock and roll song, then there'd be nothing left to do. But to keep searching like this, it's like life. Keep looking for something more enjoyable. And that's the secret to having a great life. So I'll keep searching. How about you?
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me, I'm Jamie. And we, you and I, searching for the first rock and roll song. Hoping to find that sound, that feeling. Yeah, that feeling. Went all around the world. It moved people. And it still works today. So there's something there. All right. As we go searching in the

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Washington, London, Paris, Moscow are key targets. The whole world is under attack. Can it survive?

Name of the song is Out of Control. You know how we like to play music and musicians you've never heard of. Well, you have heard of these folks. Yeah, before they were Flo and Eddie and the Turtles, they were the Crossfires. Must Twangs preceded. Wolfpack was the song. And yeah, you probably heard about their guitarist too. It was Paul Cotton. He was the guitarist for the band Poco. I thought what they're doing with Mustangs was a lot more interesting. The Thunderbirds and Flying Saucers. That's an Arkansas band. Billy and Mickey from Philadelphia. Rock and Roll Baby. The third song of the next set of music is by the Nightcaps. It's a Dallas band. But they had such a profound influence on ZZ Top and Jimmy and Stevie Ray Vaughan. Talk about influence. At one point, ZZ Top just took one of the Nightcap songs, Thunderbird. Yeah, the song Thunderbird. They called it their own. So the Nightcaps go out and sue them. And it turns out the Nightcaps never got around to copyrighting their song. They lost the lawsuit.

a song that so outstripped the product that they're singing about. What's the word, Thunderbird? Bobby and Buddy. Referring to Bobby Dino and Buddy Lucas and his Dynatones. If only I could be a Dynatone. If only I could be a Dynatone. It's spelled with a Y. I wanted it to be Dynatone. Like I could be a big dinosaur. Yeah, that's what I want to be. Preceded that with the Nightcaps, Dallas band. Big influence on ZZ Top and Jimmy and Stevie Ray Vaughan. Big influence on a lot of folks out of Dallas, the Nightcaps. And they played for decades, decades and decades. Mirage was the name of the song. Mike Gordon, Mike Z Gordon, and the Agates. Swing the Mess Around. Mike Gordon, born up in Minnesota, stayed up in the frozen north, like South Dakota and all that, then finally got down to Los Angeles, went to high school in Los Angeles, self-taught musician. Started the Marquettes, the Routers, wrote all kinds of surfer songs. Yeah, he was a cold weather boy who finally got to the right environment. B.B. King, Shake It Up and Go. Okay, coming up, a band whose name I absolutely love. Sticks and Bricks. And the song, Kiss the Pretty Girl Twice.

give you my solemn word as an embezzler that I'll be back in 2 minutes.

Everybody's Gonna Rock and Roll. And it's a significant title because the band did rhythm and blues, rock and roll, soul, disco, kind of like whatever popped up into popular consciousness, they did that music genre. And they always did a good job of it. The Isley Brothers. I find that's pretty remarkable. For some reason, they always bubbled underneath the surface. Yeah, they had great followers, including myself, but never quite did that big breakthrough. Isley Brothers. Everybody's Gonna Rock and Roll. Dewey Guy and the Fabulous Six. This is the first record of Clifford Curry, who was a founding member of Dewey Guy and the Fabulous Six. Rock a While is the song. Terry and Jerry, Out of Luck. Sticks and Bricks, Kiss Pretty Girls Twice. Yeah. And I'm Jamie the Lapa. I think it's time to go on over to New Orleans. There's an Aaron Neville song, Hercules. And I can't even put my finger on why I like this song so much. It just grows on me and never quits growing. Kind of like my toenails.

Deacon John Moore, the living embodiment of New Orleans, heart and soul, the great classic New Orleans songs, Hook, Line, and Sinker, Go On, Fool. Bobby Mitchell proceeded, I Love to Hold You, More and More. Bobby Marchand, Huey Piano Smith, that whole scene, having a good time. And Aaron Neville started all off with Hercules. Yeah, we're broadcasting from French Quarter, New Orleans. Maybe that's where the first rock and roll song began. After World War I, this is where hot music started. Hot music later was called jazz. I'm not sure what the rock and roll music was called before it was called rock and roll.

0: Kid Thomas. Kid Thomas, whale, baby, whale. Yeah, he was talking to himself, and he was living up to his lyrics. D. Clark proceeded with Little Girl. D. Clark did a song called Hambone way back when. It was arranged by Herman Blount, also known as Sun Ra. Now, that's something. The Midnighters, Doing Everything. And at the end, he imitated Woody Woodpecker. I have no idea what they're thinking. The Gator Vets with Midnight, 1959, a song that's caught my ear. James Brown is Fabulous Flames, Just You and Me, Darling. Sounds like a ballad. Nope. He revved it up. He raved it up. He turned it up. Me, I'm Jamie DeLappa. Oh, we were searching all over for that first rock and roll song. And we didn't find it. But we found some heart and soul. We found some joy. We found that music inspired us. I think we ought to try it again. In fact, I think we should always go searching for that first rock and roll song. How about you?
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you better listen to me and take it slower. 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
0: It's hour number three of this week's Blues Before Sunrise. If you're a regular listener, you know hour number three is the hour that we listen to the pre-war recordings, things done before World War II. And this hour, for no particular reason, and in no particular order, I thought it would be fun to listen to some of the artists that recorded for the Bluebird label. The Bluebird label was a budget label for RCA Victor. And it had all the race recordings, all the black artists were there. Also the country and western and the jazz, black and white. Of course, we'll just be listening to the blues guys tonight. And we'll start it right here with John Lee Williamson, Sonny Boy Number One. I don't think he ever made a record that wasn't on the Bluebird label. Here's Sonny Boy.

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0: 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Oh Lord, you're holding that night. Oh Lord, you're holding that night.
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1: It's hour number five of this week's Blues Before Sunrise. I got a strawberry Twizzler. Don't you wish you had one? Here are the Charioteers.

0: From the high desert of Nevada and the historic Brewery Arts Center in downtown Carson City, it's time for High Country Celtic Radio with your hosts, Joe Bly and Katie Marie. Dehwitjo.
1: Dismitowitch, Katie.
0: Today's show, Joe, in case you hadn't already noticed, it's a free-for-all show. And that means we pick whatever tunes and songs we're in the mood to listen to. And let me guess what you're going to pick to start the show.
1: Well, yeah, how about some Breton music?
0: Oh, I think that's a great idea.
1: We don't get to play Breton music too often, especially when we have a themed show, so I take the opportunity whenever I can get it. We are going to feature a lot of Breton music this hour, and I think you'll enjoy it. I know I do, Katie.
0: as do I.
1: We're going to kick it off with the Ronan Labarz group from their release L'Âme d'Or. This is Les Sextantations.

0: That's the unmistakable bouncy rhythm of a dance called Ronde Saint-Vincent from the group Tud. That's from their release Fest Noz, Danse Breton. Before that, we listened to an entre-dro, Arpoger Paris, from the group Kuhn, from their release C'est un soitant bonsoir. And we started today's show with the Ronan Labar's group. From their release L'Âme d'Or, we heard Les Extemptations.
1: Here's the latest John Doyle release. We're going to hear a song, Man is Free by Nature. The album is Free by Nature, Songs of the Irish in the American Revolution.

0: group from Czechia. That's Pochin from their release Wish. We heard a set called The Newcomers Reels, which included My Marianne, Tommy Peoples, McGlinchey's, and Kitty Gonna Milking. Before that, Aaron Ruth from the release Traditions and Original Work. We heard The Wind That Shakes the Barley. And we kicked off this set with John Doyle's latest release, Free by Nature, Songs of the Irish in the American Revolution. We heard Man is Free by Nature.
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0: and Katie Marie.
1: We're playing a whole bunch of music that isn't bound by any kind of theme or holiday this week. We're calling it a free-for-all show, which means I get to play a lot of Breton music. There's even more coming up after this break, so stay tuned.

0: Welcome back to High Country Celtic Radio with Joe Bly and Katie Marie. Today's show is a free-for-all show. And as some of our regular listeners know, that means, Joe, you and I just get to pick whatever we want to listen to.
1: Which means, of course, I get to play a lot of Breton music because it's not a musical style that you get to hear too often otherwise. We're going to continue with the Breton theme with Sylvain Berou on the flute and Roland Pellin on the guitar from their release, The Last Days of Fall. We're going to hear Kitty Come Down to Limerick and the Kid on the Mountain.

0: Quicken. From their release Brochures, we heard a set called McBrides. Before that, Sylvain Baru and Ronan Pellin. From their release The Last Days of Fall, we heard Kitty Come Down to Limerick and The Kid on the Mountain.
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0: and Katie Marie.
1: Okay, enough with the Breton music for now. We're going to dive over to Wales, and we're going to hear from Fern Hill. This is a lovely little song called Dolitavi. And this is from their release, Willia.

0: Okay, a little bit back to Brittany there. That was a march and a reel called Anden Yawank and the Reel of Swanlinbar from fiddler Jerry O'Connor and Gilles Bijot on the guitar, and that's from their release, Live in Oriel. Before that, we listened to Dolly Tavy from the Welsh group Fern Hill from their release, Willia.
1: 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We're going to continue our free-for-all show with another cut from the latest John Doyle release. His release is Free by Nature, Songs of the Irish in the American Revolution. And we're going to hear a song called Johnny Has Gone for a Soldier. This song is also known under the title Shularoon.

0: Peter Carberry, Angelina Carberry, and John Blake from their release Memories from the Hala. We heard a set of reels, John Henry's and Jack Coughlin's. Before that, the latest release from John Doyle, Free by Nature, Songs of the Irish in the American Revolution. We heard Johnny Has Gone for a Soldier.
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0: and Katie Marie,
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0: Our theme music, Glen with the Deer Is, The Ivy Leaf, and The Dublin Lasses, is by Nuala Kennedy from her release Behave the Bravest and used with permission.
1: We're going to go out not with a Breton piece, but with a group from Asturias, Corcu, from their release 20th Anniversary. We're going to hear Mujeres de Valdez.
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from the Rolling Up the Sidewalk studios of WDIY in Bethlehem, PA, it is time for the final NPR episode of Chemical-Free Horticultural Hijinks, You Bet Your Garden. We finish up our 30-year public radio run with a very special show featuring an interview with our favorite naturalist, Thor Hansen, live music from our musical director, Ken Queter, and maybe even a phone call. Plus, the single most popular and requested question of the week in the history of the show. You'll laugh, you'll cry, you'll plot. So keep your ears right here, cats and kittens. It's coming up faster than you saying goodbye while I say hello.

0: Hello and welcome to the final public radio edition of You Bet Your Garden from the studios of WDIY-FM in Bethlehem, PA. I'm your host, Mike McGrath. And to reassure you that this is just a change in venue and not an ending, here's a favorite Phil Oakes song of mine, performed by my lifelong friend and undisputed king of South Street, Mr. Ken Queter, accompanied by Ken Lawson and Jeff Alexander.
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0: Well, yes. Kenny does have a bit of Tom Waits in him today, doesn't he? That's what you get when a musician performs 3 hours before they normally get up. So stay with us right now. Next up is a couple of stories from me and maybe even a phone call. I'm Mike McGrath, and you're listening to You Bet Your Garden from the studios of WDIY in Bethlehem, PA. Welcome to the final episode of You Bet Your Garden from the studios of WDIY-FM in Bethlehem, PA. I am your host, Mike McGrath, and we got a barrel full of surprises and just all sorts of stuff for this celebratory final show on NPR. But as we keep saying, it's not the last You Bet Your Garden. We're just getting away from public broadcasting, and we're going to come to you from a whole new venue. But before we leave, we're going to take one last fabulous phone call from one of, if not our most frequent caller, and that is Bill Wong in Yardley, PA, who's bugging me with questions for years now. Bill, welcome to a very special edition of You Bet Your Garden.
1: Well, thanks very much, Mike. Now, I probably have a whole bunch of questions that I could ask you, but what I'd like to find out is, you know, what's coming up, and in particular, how can I find other sources of good information on organic gardening? Because, you know, I'm going to keep coming up with more questions. I know everybody else has the same kind of thing. But going to some of the things, you know, you obviously don't want to go to the big box stores because they're not going to give us good information. They're going to give us good sales talks.
0: Well, you know, any retail establishment has to make a profit. Bob Rodale used to say the way to make a magazine or a company sustainable is to make sure you end up in the black every year. That's number one. Then you can do all the good you want. You can't do any good if you're in the red. And to backtrack, the next show will come to you from a different venue, courtesy of Gardens Alive and Gurney's Seed and Plant Company. Follow our Facebook page for information, but the way things are falling together now is you will always find us at youbetyourgarden.org. That is not going away. New material is not going away. As we'll say later in the show, you say goodbye, but I say hello.
1: Well, that's great because I know the first thing that I wind up doing is going to look at the archives because 9 times out of 10, the questions I have already been asked and answered. What are some of the other tips that you might give somebody that's getting into organic gardening? How should they get started? How should they take their baby steps to get going?
0: Gardeners do too much. There is this impulse, especially as our listeners all over the country know, this spring. When do we get out and plant? What can we do? And as soon as they see a problem in the garden, they panic and they go to a big box store and they say, I have weeds. So why would we be surprised?

0: surprised when they sell them a jug of Roundup.
1: Oh, you know, terrible.
0: Same thing. You know, my plants don't look perky enough. I think I need to feed them. Well, then out comes the bag of Miracle-Gro. And chemicals upset the balance. Then something else comes in. And you wind up on this treadmill going to the same big box store every week buying more poison. Trust nature. And when you don't know what to do, do nothing.
1: Yeah, well, I have a variety. I do flat earth for things like raspberries and blueberries, raised beds for almost everything else, but I've been doing a lot more with pots at this point.
0: Oh, yeah. I grow all of my pepper plants in containers. They stay outside all summer, and when winter arrives, I take the best-looking ones and bring them inside to live through the winter under lights in a relatively warm room. Just a four-tube fluorescent fixture that I try to keep the plants close to. Any green peppers on those plants are going to ripen up. New flowers will turn into peppers. You will even get new flowers if you do this right. And really, the challenge here is to get the watering correct.
1: Yes.
0: Because the indoor humidity can drop. So this isn't something you can go away for a month and come back to anything less than tragedy. Now, before I let you go, I'm going to answer your overall question. What if you search my stuff and it's not there? Or you're confronted by a plant you're not familiar with.
1: Mm-hmm.
0: You have to be so careful with search engines these days. Don't click on anything until the URL looks correct. But you can trust state extension services for plant identification, suggestions for plants that do well in your area, watering skills, but just don't do if they advocate chemicals for lawns and gardens or anything. Just ignore that part. You're not going to get good information from an influencer because they're just documenting their life and they're hopefully learning as they go along. But we have no idea how much they've learned or, you know, what kind of background they have. So the state extension websites, master gardener websites, again, ignore any chemical advice because I think it was Bill Clinton, right? Mm-hmm. Keep it simple, stupid.
1: Yes. Well, I'm looking forward to the next iteration of You Bet Your Garden.
0: I am as well. There's some melancholy here, but yeah, I need to take the stress off myself so that I can be around longer and yell at people for using chemicals.
1: Well, that sounds good. I'll bring you some new questions next time around.
0: Yes. Please follow us to the new show. All the information will be at youbetyourgarden.org and or the You Bet Your Garden Facebook page. We need to keep you, Bill. You're our number one listener, or you lead the charge, or you're
1: I
0: the guy.
1: I just have lots of questions.
0: Yeah, you're the guy driving the good humor truck. One of those.
1: Well, thanks a lot.
0: All right. Take care for now, and we'll talk to you again soon.
1: Bye-bye.
0: I have chosen the music in this show to reflect what's going on and that You Bet Your Garden is going to continue uninterrupted in a slightly different form and new venue, not going away. I hope we made that clear with the show's opening number. And yes, I guess I'd better do it while I'm here. But now I want to use a different piece of music as a way to tell you how much I have appreciated your involvement accolades, chastisements, love, and listenership over these many decades. And so, an early masterpiece by John Lennon, performed by Ken Queter, Ken Larson, and Jeff Alexander.

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And the most popular question of the week in You Bet Your Garden history. I'm Mike McGrath, and you're listening to You Bet Your Garden from the studios of WDIY in Bethlehem, PA.

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1: 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High temperatures reach up to 87 today under mainly cloudy skies with a chance of thunderstorms. Southeasterly winds 8 to 15 miles an hour. Overcast tonight, chance for storms, lows dip down to about 73. That's a look at your forecast from Delmarva Public Media. I'm meteorologist Derek Height. Right now, it's 74 degrees.
2: Welcome back to the last thrilling episode of You Bet Your Garden from the studios of WDIY-FM in Bethlehem, PA. I am your host, Mike McGrath. Let's just get to our special and frequent guest, Thor Hansen, who is the author of many books on nature. My favorite is Buzz, about the nature and necessity of native bees. He has another book called Feathers. There's one about seeds. And I'm just learning about your children's books. But before we get into any of that, I have to add that he is now co-host of a freak show on the History Channel, in which he comments on topics of great scientific interest, including the physics of exploding a whale and the lifespan of a headless chicken. Thor, you're moving up in the world.
3: Mike, you've done your homework. Hey, it is a pleasure to be back. And let me say, congratulations on such a fine run with the show. It's so much great information you've gotten out to folks over the years, with a lot of fun along the way.
2: And I'm not going to go away completely. I'm a cockroach. You really can't kill me. So I'm just going to move to a different venue where I won't have to work as hard, and I'll have more time for myself.
3: Okay, great.
2: Of course, you're a bum. You have all your time to yourself. You just sit out in your raccoon-infested shack and write whatever book comes to your mind.
3: Well, I let nature steer the way. I'm the sort of curious person who has a hard time walking through the yard without stopping to look at stuff. And fortunately, those frequent stops have led to a lot of interesting research and books over the years.
2: Well, I think that means you have been a natural writer. When you were growing up, I presume you were out there digging for worms and looking at them and catching butterflies. Were you always writing about this?
3: Well, that's a good question. You know, I was certainly the kid who had the snakes in a bucket and the tadpoles in a bowl and everything else growing up. I loved the outdoors. But I really didn't see myself necessarily as a scientist or even as a writer. That interest came along later, and it really started to gel for me when I was a college student down doing my undergraduate work in Southern California. And I had grown up in a very rural sort of small town and rural setting. And then I went to school in a very developed place where I really missed the natural world and saw how at risk it was. And so that sort of steered me into more of a formal study of nature and conservation, and then this desire to get information out to people, and that led to the writing. So it all sort of, all the pieces were there, but it kind of came together over the course of my time in college, graduate school, and early career.
2: And what was the first book you turned out?
3: The first book that I did concerned several years that I spent working on a mountain gorilla project in Uganda, in a place called the Impenetrable Forest, Buindi Impenetrable Forest. And it was a remarkable project, really, and I was very lucky to do it. And when I got back after that, that experience, I thought, boy, I really have a story to write. And so that was the first book.
2: But that couldn't be any more different than the books that followed.
3: I know. That one was a big fancy animal, but one thing about my interest in nature that has stayed true over the years is just a fascination writ large, Mike, where it just, you know, it's the whole experience of being outdoors and all of the interwoven stories there. So the size of the animal or how magnificent it is irrelevant. It's all fascinating to me, from the flies all the way up to the gorillas.
2: Believe it or not, even though I lived in a row home in Philadelphia, we had a place called Pennypack Park near us that had the Taconi Creek, and eels would come into it once a year to spawn, which just, I mean, blew my mind, especially when I learned that they had somehow migrated and traveled here from this pirate story place of the Sargasso Sea.
3: Yeah, unbelievable. And those sorts of discoveries are everywhere. One of the projects that I fell in love with in a recent book that I wrote was called the Bioscan Project. And it was based in greater Los Angeles, where a group of entomologists down there realized that we didn't even know what was living in L.A. It's the most developed landscape on the continent, and they've discovered over 50 new species of it just in one family of flies that they were looking at in the backyards of Los Angeles. So there's just mysteries everywhere. We tend to think of nature and we think of national parks, or we think of the wonderful programs we might see on the Discovery Channel or what have you. But the vast majority of our own interactions with nature occur, you know, between the front door and the car, or, you know, out in the backyard, or when we're firing up the barbecue or whatever it is, when we're outdoors close to home. Those are the places where we really have a chance to see nature on a daily basis. And there's more there than we give it credit for. I can tell you that.
2: I know. I've tried to travel extensively and spent a lot of time in Colorado, whereas, you know, the mountains and the biomass and everything else is astounding and changing. But it seems distant. It seems far away. It doesn't, you know, I can't pick up a mountain and look at it, turn it upside down.
3: That's right. And that, you know, this is one of the things where you're, you know, to bring it to your show and the interest in gardening and what this can do for people, is it's so hands-on. It's so hands-on. And you have this ability to interact with nature in a very personal way that I think is really important today in this world where we live in a time of globally, you know, sort of an environmental crisis, you know, where we read about climate change or the biodiversity crisis, these sorts of things. And that can seem so vast and overwhelming. So I really feel it's even more important for people to have their hands in the dirt and to have these sort of local experiences, these hyper-local success stories where you can manage the nature around you and really boost biodiversity in a very visible way and give yourself the strength for the broader fight.
2: I was just reading again an article from National Geographic about a guy who's trying to research the plants of the rainforest in Madagascar while it's still there. Mm-hmm. And he mentioned a rosy periwinkle that was more than just a pretty flower. It turned out to provide the cure first lymphoma, one of the juvenile cancers, Hodgkin's disease. Real easy to see. Oh, it's a flower. Well, there's plenty of flowers in the world. Okay, guys, start cutting the trees. And instead go, you know, this may save some thousands, not only of lives, but of a terrible end of life.
3: Sure. Yeah, we tend to forget not only nature, the diversity of it and how wonderful it is and intrinsically valuable, but we tend to forget what it can do for us. And that's a wonderful example where we get Still, to this day, many of our most important drug discoveries come from the natural world. There's a story I absolutely love from Alaska, where a woman saw about this project at the University of Oklahoma, where they were asking people to send in soil samples so they could look for fungi that live in the soil that might be producing interesting compounds. So she participated. She sent in about 2 tablespoons of dirt out of her backyard. And that single soil sample has already produced a promising new drug for the treatment of breast cancer, as well as this compound that the scientists had never seen before that has the ability to just eliminate odors, almost anything you can throw at it. In the lab, they were trying, you know, skunk odor, and it could eliminate skunk odor. They were tried, you know, wolf urine, no problem, you know, anything they could put in there. And so that compound now has already been licensed by a company in the pet industry, and it will probably end up in your kitty litter soon. So, I mean, there are, you know, it's everything from curing cancer to a fresher smelling house, and it all comes from overlooked things out in the natural world.
2: Thor, I thought you made a promise that you would not tell the listeners that I personally use kitty litter.
3: No, hey, it's a full disclosure show.
2: But, you know, I latched on to one of your words. You said diversity. That's a dirty word now.
3: Isn't it remarkable? We're in this period right now of, you know, where we see science under attack, and we see, you know, conservation projects being reduced, and which I, you know, as a scientist and as a writer, I feel a certain responsibility lies with my community, in that we need to be sure we're getting the word out about what we do so that everyone can understand why it's important. So yes, we need to change course, but I think a part of the responsibility for that lies with us.
2: It seems like your life is a reflection of that. In one sense, you rejected the academic, the big stone buildings, and said, let's go see what I can find digging in the dirt in my own backyard.
3: Yeah, to a certain degree. You know, I mean, I wouldn't say I necessarily rejected academia. I think I could have been perfect. In fact, I know I could have been perfectly happy in a lab with you know, a bunch of students, and we'd be heading out in the field and getting data and doing all that. But what I really feel like, I guess you might say, the highest and best use of my skills and time would be to be sort of a more of a storyteller of science, and taking many of those discoveries that never seem to make it beyond the limited audience of peer-reviewed journals out to a broader audience.
2: And what are the names of your children's books? I know one of them is about an octopus.
3: Yes, the most recent one is called The Escape Artist, and it's a true story about an octopus that escaped from its tank at the National Aquarium of New Zealand and crawled down a drain pipe and out right back into the bay where it had been caught originally in a lobster trap, as it turns out. A lobster fisherman brought it to the aquarium. It's just a great story of octopus intelligence and adventure.
2: Unfortunately, I think in this day and age that they have more culture than we have. We've kind of tossed culture to the side. The entertainment of today is largely violent and hurtful and not a good thing for kids to grow up in. I'm always thrilled to see school programs. I mean, even if they get everything wrong, they get the kids outside, you know, they get to, quote, see how a carrot grows or catch a worm or something like that.
3: Absolutely. You know, I'm reminded of a school field trip when my son was in elementary school, and they took all the kids down to one of the local beaches. I live on an island here in the Pacific Northwest, and they had big net, and the kids walked out into the shallows with the net and scooped up a bunch of stuff, and then they brought it back, and they were had it in these live pans, you know, with water, so they could look at everything and try to identify it. And the kids, you know, were just going bananas, as you can imagine. And I overheard my son say to one of the other kids, "This is so much fun, I can't believe it's school."
2: Exactly right. And that's what you and I said about our best teachers. I can't believe this is school. We're having a good time in this class.
3: Right.
2: Now, what can parents do to fight back against this horrific robotic AI world and help their children to develop, I know, what a cliche, a love of nature?
3: Right. You know, and one of the first things to do is to lead by example. It is really hard for us to tell our kids, you know, not to be on the screen so much when we're doing it ourselves. So it really begins with what we do and setting some boundaries in our own behavior that they can emulate. And so, you know, setting times of the day when the screens are off, you know, and encouraging and leading experiences outdoors whenever the time permits, if it's a weekend or after school, or depending on the age of the kid, you might have some time during the day. Part of it is that leading by example and, you know, showing the kids that we love this stuff too, because their interest is already there. You know, they will love the bucket full of sea creatures. That's there. You just have to create those opportunities. And that takes effort on our part too. So I really believe we have to do some hard work ourselves to lead the kids in the right direction.
2: Now, I presume you're already at work on another book.
3: always. Yes, I am writing a book right now for adults about biological mimicry. So how plants and animals copy one another or copy other things in nature to gain advantage. They copy, you know, the background for camouflage, or they copy another species so they can sneak up on it and attack it, or they copy a species that looks more dangerous than they do so they can be well protected, or they copy species so that they can disperse or gain an advantage in mating, or almost anything you can do and need to do as an organism can be accomplished through mimicry in nature. And that's what I'm working on right now.
2: All right, spell my name right on the dedication.
3: Will do, my friend.
2: All right, Thor, it's always great to hear from you. Let's not make this the last time. And thanks very much for being on this very special show.
3: Thank you for having me. I look forward to the next iteration of your endeavors, and we'll be happy to join you in that format as well.
2: All right, stay in touch, pal.
3: You too. Bye-bye.
2: Well, it's time for me to take a little break and once again remind you that while this is my final show for NPR, it is not the end of You Bet Your Garden. 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Next up is the definitive version of our theme song and the most popular question of the week in You Bet Your Garden history. I'm Mike McGrath, and you're listening to You Bet Your Garden from the studios of WDIY-FM in Bethlehem, PA.

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2: 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High temperatures reach up to 87 today under mainly cloudy skies with a chance of thunderstorms. Southeasterly winds 8 to 15 miles an hour. Overcast tonight, chance for storms, lows dip down to about 73. That's a look at your forecast from Delmarva Public Media. I'm meteorologist Derek Height. Right now, it's 74 degrees.
3: Welcome back to the final segment of the last You Bet Your Garden on public radio. We asked my old friend and musical director, Ken Queter, to come into the studio and record some tunes live for this very special episode. So here is the definitive version of our theme song, Two Little Bugs.

All right, as promised, it is time for the question of the week, which we're calling, what's the story behind Haint Blue Paint? For our final show from WDIY-FM here in the Lehigh Valley, I have chosen to resurrect the single most popular question of the week we have ever done. It's originally from 2015, and it generated more internet action than a lot of things. It started with a call from a listener who had been following our conversations about how to deter wasps and hornets from building their nests on or near houses, especially houses whose residents were allergic to, quote, bee stings. I say, quote, because I learned years ago that the culprit behind, quote, bee stings were generally yellow jackets or other aggressive wasps and hornets, and that most true bees don't sting. That's right. Most of the hundreds of different species of native bees, like bumblebee, carpenter bees, mason bees, squash bees, sweat bees, and ground nesting or digger bees, don't sting people, even when that type of bee has a stinger, which is really good, as native bees are super important pollinators of most flowers, virtually all fruits, and a good number of your favorite garden veggies. They don't call one essential species the squash bee because it plays a strange form of tennis. No bees, no zucchini, and no pumpkins, no gourds, etc. The non-native honeybee, which originated in Africa and was domesticated in Europe, does sting, but you generally have to do something like step on one to get stung, and even then, that bee dies after stinging. And yes, this is why you should not walk barefoot through a field of clover. But highly aggressive wasps and hornets, especially yellow jackets, will sting you just because they feel like it. Each one can sting you repeatedly. And when it comes to yellow jackets, the entire hive will come out of the ground and hunt you down after the first one stings you. Bald-faced hornets only build their football-shaped hives up in the air, typically on tree limbs. They are no threat to you unless you spray them with something or try and knock the nest down with a broom, Elmer Fudd style. Leave them alone and they will voraciously eat your garden pests. Yellow jackets are a different beast. They only build nests in the ground, are hyper-aggressive, and a serious danger to you, your pets, and especially your kids. Read our previous articles on what to do if a nest shows up near your home, or hire a professional who uses a special vacuum cleaner-like device to suck them all out of the hive. Some beekeepers have this type of equipment handy for sucking rogue honeybee hives out of people's walls. Do not freehand this one or take unreliable internet advice. It literally could cost you your life. Back to our supposed topic. Our caller said that his family down south always painted their porches a certain color that he called Haint Blue to keep stinging insects from nesting there. He said that he started doing it after years of having wasps build nests on his porch, probably mud daubers, paper wasps, or similar species that are known to build very small living spaces on or near people's homes, generally on outside walls or in their gutters. Although if you're unlucky enough, a hornet's aerial nest on your porch is a possibility.
He swears that he hasn't had a single nest since. I thought it was a pretty neat call, and then we were flooded with calls and emails. Bill in Gladwin, PA wrote, "Haint means haunt in South Carolina, and the color haint blue is used around openings like windows and doors to prevent the entry of evil spirits into the house. I don't think it has anything to do with insects." Then we heard from George in Nether Province, PA. My first thought was, the Nether Provinces, he's a spook. But it turns out that Nether Province is a little area just outside of Philadelphia near Swarthmore. Anyway, George wrote, "When we bought our home years ago, my mother insisted that we paint the porch ceiling light blue. She claimed it was an old Pennsylvania Dutch practice that would keep wasps from building their nests there. I painted the porch ceiling light blue, and no more wasps ever again. I have no idea why they stay away, but I can attest to the fact that it works." So, what does this storied color really repel? Haunts or hornets? Deb noted that there are a huge number of websites devoted to this mysterious color in practice. One great example is the Wikipedia entry for haint, H-A-I-N-T, blue. But the one I found most authoritative was the Sherwin-Williams website. Yes, that's Sherwin-Williams, the paint people, who to this day offer haint blue as an official color. I quote, "Once just an old southern tradition, the blue porch ceiling has made its way north and is being introduced to new generations. There are numerous theories as to why, from fooling spiders and wasps into thinking the ceiling is the sky, to blue being a harbinger of good luck, to the color extending daylight to scaring away evil spirits." They continue, "Southerners, especially in the area of South Carolina, have a name for the ceiling paint used on porches, a soft blue-green referred to as haint blue. Haints are restless spirits of the dead who, for whatever reason, have not moved on from the physical world," says Lori Sawyer, a color strategist. She explains that haint blue, which can be found on door and window frames as well as porch ceilings, is intended to protect the homeowners from being taken or influenced by evil haints. But wasps do get equal time. The page continues, "Some people swear that blue paint repels insects, leaving a porch bug-free and pleasant during those long summer evenings and afternoons. And this belief could be seated in historical truth. When blue paints were first used on ceilings, they were usually milk paint that often contained lye, a known insect repellent. As milk paint has a tendency to fade over time, people would repaint every few years, covering the existing coat with fresh paint and fresh lye. But others theorize that insects prefer not to nest on blue ceilings because they are fooled into thinking that blue paint is actually the sky." So what do I think? I think if I had a front porch, I would paint it haint blue. Well, that sure was a fun article about the color haint blue. Now, wasn't it? Our musical director is Ken Queter. Our social media director is Amanda Northfleet. Our peerless prince of profound production is James Ziprode.
Margaret McConnell is the executive director of WDIY-FM. Our executive producer is the always lovely Jonas Bowen. And our incredible assistant is the awesome Ninja Sean. This show is dedicated to the memory of the much-loved Kathy McGrath, who only wanted someone to grow raspberries for her, not realizing that her wish would become my calling card for the next 40 years. I would also like to recognize the Saturday Morning Today show on NBC for making me their monthly garden expert for five wonderful years in the 1990s, and for introducing me as, quote, our Mike McGrath to WHYY in Philly for helping get this show up and running, and for 20 years of wonderful friends and memories, to WLVR/PBS39 for picking me up when I couldn't make the weekly commute into Philly anymore, and WDIY-FM for stretching my NPR run to today. Fabulous friends and wonderful memories all. I'm your host, Mike McGrath. And after yet another miserable Memorial Day weekend, it always rains and it's cold. The weather guessers are giving me hope that a, quote, normal week will follow, so I can finally get my tomato plants in the ground and pot my pepper plants up into their final containers. I hope you'll join us again next week when we begin broadcasting all new shows from our new home at the Gardens Alive Gurney's website. As always, please visit the You Bet Your Garden Facebook page for up-to-date information on how to access and contact the new version of our show. Oh, and special thanks to all of you out there for making this amazing run possible. We end with a final gesture of reassurance as Ken and his band tell you the tale of three little birds.

0: Day on the Water, presented in sound. From one of the top composers of the 18th century, George Friedrich Handel's Water Music Suite No. 3 in G, Jean Lemon at the podium, conducting Tafel Musik. I'm Melanie Renata. Thank you for sharing some time and space with me this morning. Be good to yourself today, and be good to your neighbor too, okay?
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is American Life, Act One, Closing Time. 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

0: the ponies make their annual swim in Chincoteague with a boost to the local economy. Kent County drafts limits on potential data centers. There's a measure in Congress that could open up protected oyster areas to commercial harvesting. As thousands flock to Ocean City, expect to see banners trailing behind low-flying aircraft. We'll have a look at the industry. And finally, we talk with Dan Schwartz, Democratic candidate in Maryland's 1st Congressional District, was running against incumbent Republican Andy Harris. You're listening to Delmarva Today. This is Don Rush. Thousands descended on Chincoteague for the annual pony swim, and they bring with them a boost to the local economy. We turn to Delmarva Public Media's Colin Bright, who was there.
1: Every year, the Chincoteague Island Pony Swim draws in hundreds and thousands of people from all over the country, and all of them contribute directly to the community. Last year, the 100th annual pony auction raised over $1 million on its own. That money goes to the island, things like operating the local fire department and providing necessary care for the pony herd. The businesses of Chincoteague are left to look for their own way to capitalize on the pony fever.
2: The last few years after COVID, we've seen more and more people come, which has been fantastic. People coming for the small town feel, people coming for to get the experience they read about when they were kids.
1: That's Matthew Bernstein, owner of local surf shop South Main Supply. He spoke about the importance of the pony swim as a source of income for the local businesses.
2: Pretty much the whole summer is built around the pony swim here. We call it our Black Friday week. This week is when a lot of the businesses traditionally flip from into the profit zone, which is great. But you see, looking at numbers and things, you see a trend that it's like a bell curve, peaks at the pony swim, and then kind of tapers off into the fall. So
1: that flood of people becomes the focal point of their business, not just for the summer, but for the entire year. In an interview with WTKR, the executive director of the Chincoteague Chamber of Commerce, Evelyn Shotwell, said, "Small business owners, restaurants, and hotels report earning more revenue during this single week than in an entire slow quarter." Local business owners aren't the only ones trying to serve themselves a piece of the pie. Walking around the pony swim, I saw countless young entrepreneurs, kids carting around water, lemonade, and candy to sell to thirsty and sugar-deprived tourists. One young salesman, Cutler, whose family asked that we only use his first name for privacy, shared with me his experience as a vendor.
3: I've been selling slushies and water bottles. We did it for Cub Scouts a few years ago. It's not our first time.
1: Cutler has been attending the pony swim for 5 years, almost half his life. In all that time, he's found what his favorite part of the pony swim is.
3: Probably seeing all the nice people that buy our stuff.
1: For many of the island's residents, earning a little extra during Pony Week is more than a business opportunity. It's a family tradition. I spoke to Isabel Kaldenbach and her grandson, Luca, while I was walking from the pony swim to the parade. They were set up in front of Kaldenbach's home with a stand of their own, offering fruit punch, lemonade, and snacks to passersby on their way to the parade.
4: And I've been coming here for about 40 years, but I bought the house about 20 years ago. So a couple of years ago when my daughter got married and had kids, we have Luca who's 5, he wanted to do a lemonade stand. So that's what we've been doing for the last 2 years.
1: Luca Kaldenbach's lemonade stand is a small part of a much larger picture. The economic boost that Pony Week brings to Chincoteague depends on thousands of people. Business owners, volunteers, residents, and public safety officials all work together to welcome the crowds. For tourists, the pony swim is a chance to witness a one-of-a-kind tradition. But for the people who call Chincoteague home, it's also the week that sustains their businesses, their families, and their community. For Delmarva Public Media, I'm Colin Bright.
0: We now turn to Colin Bright, who is in the studio, to talk about what it was like to be there. Colin, what was it like to be there, your first pony swim?
1: Yeah, well, I'll tell you, the first thing that really struck me when I got there was just how many people there were. I sort of wasn't prepared for the scale of things. I mean, there were thousands and thousands of people, a lot of whom had been there since 4 a.m., 5 a.m., all waiting for this 4 minutes and 30 seconds. And a sentiment that I heard a lot while I was there is that it's the best 4.5 minutes in sports, or it's the best 4.5 minutes of the summer. So it's clearly the event has so much of a culture around it that even just waiting for it becomes part of the activity in itself. So that was one thing that really struck me.
0: Now, you also had, obviously, these kids who were selling lemonade and so on. I think you indicated before we went on the air that this was something that came from the kids themselves. It wasn't just the adults having them do something.
1: Yeah, I mean, the kids, a lot of the times I'd talk to their parents, sort of curious about how they got into, you know, running their own little lemonade stand or carting around selling water. And the sentiment that was most common was that the kids took it upon themselves to be part of this and to sort of immerse themselves in the activity of making money off of the pony swim and engaging in the economic boon that it offered. So it's sort of the tradition itself takes on a note of, well, this is an opportunity. It's not just fun, but it's something that can allow the community to grow and allow the kids to be part of helping that community.
0: So you think you'll go again?
1: I think I absolutely will. It was a once-in-a-lifetime experience, and I tell you, there was one lovely couple who I talked to, and what they said was, you know, we came here once, we thought it would be our one time seeing it, and now we're 10 years in, and we've been coming every year.
0: We've been speaking with Delmarva Public Media's Colin Bright on the annual Pony Swim this week. 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
0: Kent County's adopted new rules for any data centers looking to locate there. You're listening to Delmarva Today. This is Don Rush. Data centers have been proliferating around the country, with many local governments pushing back or creating regulations to limit their impact on the local community. Levy Court took a preemptive measure that would require certain conditions to be met. In our partnership with Spotlight Delaware, we turned to freelance journalist Maddie Lauria about the county's approach.
6: How did this come about? I mean, there's been a concern across Delaware as to these data centers. What's the impetus for this consideration of new rules?
7: That's a really good question, Don. I mean, the way that the county explained it during planning and zoning meetings and then the recent public hearing that we had in front of the full levy court, they explained it as, hey, we saw the same thing, right? They saw communities scrambling, things happening over in Virginia where they're having to re-

0: happening yet. And so they wanted to get ahead of the curve. So as they were seeing things, particularly in Newcastle County, right, projects being proposed, they saw rules being made at that local level and said, hey, I think we need to do this too. And then they also said that there were some municipalities, particularly Harrington, that were kind of asking for them to do this so that they could have some guidance to maybe take their own approach as well.
1: So what is contained in this set of new rules?
0: The ordinance that was approved is really a land use based ordinance. So before they approved the ordinance, if somebody wanted to build a data center in unincorporated Kent County, so that's outside of any municipal jurisdictions, they kind of would have been able to do that because data centers aren't specified in particular land uses. What this ordinance does is do exactly that and limits them to only two industrial areas where they would even be eligible. And technically, this ordinance allows data centers by right in those two zoning areas. So again, they're both industrial districts. One's limited industrial and the other is general. And then there are other things that a project would need to comply with. Setbacks, they have to have 300 feet setbacks from residential properties or different kinds of infrastructure. They have to put up a 6-foot high landscape buffer. They have to keep their noise to a certain limit, 55 decibels, which was a point of contention for some folks. They wanted it a lot lower. There's rules about lighting. There's rules about what happens if the project gets abandoned and decommissioned. There's also rules about projects need to get letters of no objection, not only from state agencies like the Department of Transportation and Natural Resources, but also the electrical utilities and the water utilities that are connected to the site. So it's a couple pages long, and we'll see if they make any amendments to it now that it's been accepted.
1: Two of the major issues that, as I understand it, has come up is both the drain on electrical power as well as the uses of water. Is that a major concern for the county? Because that seems to be probably the most dramatic impact on a community.
0: Yeah, I think that's going to be the number one thing that we hear folks talk about when we see data centers coming into the area. Do we have the infrastructure to support this, right? And so from Kent County Levy Court's perspective, that's not their area of jurisdiction. So the county itself, they don't regulate electricity or the utilities. So that's why they have these like letters of requirement that they have to get the okay basically from these other utilities. And you see things happening at the state level to kind of figure out ways that these data centers, if everything else is appropriate, right? If the siting's appropriate, if everything's there, maybe they have to generate their own electricity on site. Or maybe they have to pay a certain amount of money so that the residential users or existing businesses aren't impacted. But there's no way around the fact that data centers use a ton of electricity, and they also require a ton of water the way that these companies are doing their cooling system. So that's certainly going to be a concern, and we'll see how it plays out if these rules help set any of those issues.
1: So what sense do you get about how people feel in the county, at least during the meeting? I mean, I understand that State Senator Eric Buxton actually wanted to go further.
0: I don't recall anyone going up to the microphone and saying, we love data centers, please, we want more. Pretty much, I would say there were a lot of people that were confused at the meeting as well. They weren't understanding that this ordinance was meant to have something on the books for Kent County officials to turn to when a data center comes to them. A lot of folks just wanted to talk about why they didn't want data centers at all. And so you saw a couple people in the meeting, including Eric Buxton, who used to be a Kent County levy commissioner, hear him talk about a potential ban, you know, like, what if we're going to do this, why not just ban it altogether? And so folks, there were quite a few people who seemed really on board with that idea. There were other people who understood what the ordinance was and still didn't support it.

0: because they feel like it doesn't do enough, right? I talked about noise limits earlier. They felt that wasn't strong enough. They want to see more restrictions. So we have seen Kent County do a similar moratorium on solar projects, for example. So that night during the meeting, the county attorney said that they would look into the legality of whether or not a full ban or a moratorium could even be an option here.
1: So finally, as I understand it, Linda Bukowski, I guess it is, the executive director of the Kent Economic Partnership, she indicated that no one was beating down their door to build these things yet.
0: That is what she said. And she said, I can tell you that there is not a data center that's on the books for Kent County. And she said, if a data center were to come in Kent County, it would more likely be in a municipality. So during the meeting, the county planning director pulled up some maps, and they were kind of hypothetical scenarios. If we regulated data centers in this way, where would they even fit, right? When you look at the size of the lot, the setbacks, the infrastructure needs, the specific zoning designations, there's really, really limited spaces for these data centers. One, for example, is the Harrington Fairgrounds. They're not going to build a data center on the Harrington Fairgrounds, right? So you just have limited options. But everybody seemed to say, including Linda, that this was an effort for the county to be proactive. And we'll see if that plays out.
1: Spotlight Delaware freelance reporter Maddie Laria on the new regulations imposed on data centers considering moving to Kent County. 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This is Don Rush.
2: 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That's Q-L-A-R-A-N-T.
1: Future federally supported oyster restoration could be opened up to commercial harvesting. You're listening to Delmarva Today. This is Don Rush. Eastern Shore Republican Congressman Andy Harris has introduced an amendment to do just that. But environmentalists say such a measure would do damage to the efforts to clean up the bay and boost the oyster population. In our partnership with the Bay Journal, we talked with reporter Jeremy Cox about the significance of the measure. Jeremy, first of all, describe for me what Andy Harris is trying to do in terms of this amendment.
3: The amendment seeks to open restored oyster reefs that used federal funding from the National Oceanic and Atmospheric Administration to commercial harvesting after 3 years. It would mean that the current sanctuary status would be removed within a few years after a project is completed. So as far as I can tell, it looks like this would only apply to new projects going forward, not the ones that were completed in the 2014 to 2025 time frame. But it would mean that those oysters that federal money, federal investment helped create around the Chesapeake Bay would no longer be just purely a public benefit, but would help support private enterprise.
1: So what's the idea then behind this congressman introducing this measure? I guess it did get out of committee, but what's the likelihood mm-hmm. that it's really going to be successful?
3: This is something I'm sure that Congressman Harris has heard about for years, that watermen around the bay, say, from the beginning, were against this idea of basically walling off restored oyster reefs, keeping them separate, not allowing commercial harvest, right? From their perspective, why bother, right, restoring oysters if you're not going to then make them available for the industry? And so this is Congressman Harris, I think, reaching out to that constituency and at least giving them a fighting chance in Congress to get what they've wanted all these years.
1: Now, I understand that environmentalists see this much differently in the sense that they see sanctuaries not as simply harvesting bars, but as something that is important mm-hmm. to cleaning up the bay.
3: That's what this is going to run up against, is the idea that oyster reefs are there not just to help replenish our dinner plates, but to give an ecological lift to the bay. Oysters are pretty well known as bottom filter feeders, and they clear sediment and nutrients from the water. They can clear out gallons of water in a given day. So not only that, but if you have oysters in one spot where they're protected, they don't just benefit that particular bottom acreage, but they can also release their young, and those young can float off and help other areas hatch to other bottom that can't be harvested. So these are sort of like seed areas for other parts of the bay to, and other rivers, to have their oyster populations rebound as well.
1: Now, one of the things that Harris says is that he believes that dredging is actually good for oyster, that is, that it removes silt. What's behind that argument?
3: We have an issue here of observation versus reliable, repeatable science, where what Congressman Harris is talking about there is echoing what watermen say, which is the idea that if you dredge oyster bottom, that it is better in the long run because it keeps the sediment from settling on top and staying there, keeps it kind of fresh and available for future young oysters. While you're removing the oysters on the top and bringing them to the surface, you create a spot on the bottom for future oysters to attach themselves and grow. So that's the long-held belief, particularly among commercial watermen. But when this gets tested, when scientists look at it, most recently in UMSI's University of Maryland Center for Environmental Science study earlier this year, found that wasn't the case at all. That in fact, when you look at harvest bars versus sanctuary bars, there's a lot less shell in those harvest bars. So actually less area for future oysters to attach themselves. I don't see this argument necessarily going away because of a particular study, but it's out there. And I think that's what the proponents of this bill hope will carry it through.
1: One of the issues has been some of the success that they've had in terms of oysters and sanctuaries improving their population, looking at the success and saying the job is done.
3: Right. I think context here is probably the most important thing. This is not happening in a vacuum. Right now, our oysters are experiencing an impressive rebound. In the 2014 Chesapeake Bay Cleanup Agreement, Maryland and Virginia set goals of restoring 5 bay tributaries each. Each state easily met that. In fact, they restored 11. And you've seen that in oyster numbers in annual surveys, that unlike a lot of other things in the bay, including crabs, oysters are doing quite well. And so that's given more grist to the argument that, okay, let's liberalize these oyster regulations a little bit. But on the other side, critics are arguing, look, yes, they are going up, but the abundance is still at near historic lows anyway. The number that gets thrown around a lot is 1%. I'm not sure how much you can rely on that exact number, but the trajectory is certainly correct, that there is some probably single-digit percentage of oysters compared to what there were 120 years ago or whatever. So let's not rock the boat just yet, they would argue. Let's stay on the course that we're on and protect these sanctuaries.
1: I mean, I would take it that actually people do not expect to go back to those kinds of numbers. I think there were actually millions of bushels, I think, of oysters, which then dropped to about, I think, 2 million, I think, in the 1920s. No one expects to go back to that figure.
3: No, nothing any close anyway to modern harvest limits and bushel limits, that sort of thing back then. So you do see, in fact, some liberalizing of oyster catches, particularly here in Maryland. The Eastern Bay there, just south of the Bay Bridge on the eastern side of the bay, you have the state of Maryland working on a restoration project where the part that has the state investment, that geography is going to be opened up to harvesting afterward. So there's the camel sticking its nose under the tent a little bit. And then on the southern side, on the Virginia side, just over the line from Maryland, actually, in Tangier and Pocomoke Sounds, you have what would be by far the largest oyster restoration project there getting underway in the next couple of years, where federally supported oyster restoration is proposed to be open to commercial harvesting. So one step at a time, kind of what we're seeing right now, I think Congressman Harris's bill seeks to just jump out ahead of that and just open all of them up.
1: Now, you also refer to underperforming sanctuaries. What is that all about?
3: I think that's what a lot of people would like to know. So another part of this bill would say underperforming sanctuaries would no longer receive federal funding, right? Why throw good money after bad is the argument here. But the question is, what does underperforming mean? Does that mean, okay, there's a couple bare spots here? Does it mean that they're almost completely bare after a few years, or they're not growing? So environmentalists are concerned about, what does that mean? Does this mean that officials aren't going to try if things aren't immediately successful and walk away from a project, or something else?
1: Talk about this Oyster Advisory Commission, I guess, is studying this kind of underperformance and suggesting perhaps there's some rotational harvesting effort that could be carried out.
3: Again, yet another effort to get that camel nose under the tent, as it were. So that's what they do in Virginia. Virginia has rotational harvesting, and Maryland, tried and true there in Maryland, watermen would like to have the same as their Virginia counterparts.
1: I mean, what benefit is there to that?
3: Certainly on the economic side, quite a bit. So let me be clear, Virginia's restored oyster reefs are kept hands off, right? No commercial harvest. But the rotational system would allow some recovery. So it's kind of a halfway measure, right? It's not a sanctuary full time, but every 3 years or so, you do allow commercial harvest, and then you have a couple of years or so of recovery.
1: Is there any prospect that this amendment is going to get passed? I know that there's a strong Democratic opposition. This looks like something that would not necessarily go through reconciliation, certainly on the Senate side. Mm-hmm. I mean, is any prospect here of this getting through at all?
3: I'd say it's slim, but these days anything's possible. I said in the story last year, there was a similar writer and it got stripped out. But this year might be different because, again, there's been a little shaving off here, a little shaving off there, and oyster numbers just keep looking better, and maybe there's not the political will there. But yeah, I'd say 10-20% chance of passing.
1: Bay Journal reporter Jeremy Cox on the amendment by Eastern Shore Republican Andy Harris that would open up certain oyster restoration projects for harvesting. You're listening to Delmarva Today. This is Don Rush.
2: In the digital age, sharing is a form of caring. 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

0: It's summertime with thousands flocking to Ocean City for the sun and waves. You're listening to Dunmarva Today. This is Don Rush. But if they glance up at the skies, they may see an aircraft followed by a banner with a message for those down below. Dunmarva Public Media's Jenny O'Connor took a ride for the full experience.
1: If you've spent a summer afternoon on the beaches of Ocean City, chances are you've looked up to read a message drifting across the sky.
2: We've been doing it so long, and it's so well known because, let's face it, it's a timeless thing. When you're laying on the beach and you see an airplane or hear one, you look up and you read it. There's no other media that you can really tap like that.
1: Bob Bunting has been the owner of Ocean Aerial Ads since 1987. Only one of the parts of his multifaceted farm.
2: I grew up here. This is the family farm, and we bought out the banner business that was originally in Ocean City in the early 80s, and commuter flights started going in there, and they didn't want the banner planes. So we were the crop dusting strip next door, so it all worked out.
1: For more than four decades, those beloved beach banners have started at a little family farm in Berlin, where crop dusting planes found a second purpose.
2: We had the crop dusting, so we're part of the agricultural end. On this part, we're on the beach culture, so it's a good combination.
1: So the farm became more than animals, and groundsmen like David Collins wear just about every hat imaginable.
3: So along with the signs, we do a bit of everything as the ground crew. Run our boss's errands, go to the dump for him, fix the vehicles around here, do a little bit of farming. Oh, my favorite part of this job is probably, honestly, mowing the grass.
1: David walked me through the barn that was filled with pipes and banners being made letter by letter.
3: So you build it backwards. And when you are done, you will grab what is called a lead pole, which is this PVC tubing right here. It has a weight on one end, which you make sure is on the bottom, because if you don't, the banner will fly upside down, and we have to go and fix it. We build anything from, you know, advertising for Starboard to an anniversary or a happy birthday.
1: And one was laid out ready to take off that night.
3: There's a proposal actually going today at 7 o'clock. Hopefully she says yes.
1: Each summer, the farm becomes home to a new crew of pilots, most of them working toward the 1,500 flight hours needed before moving on to the airlines or other aviation careers. Their days are spent flying just a few hundred feet above the beach, snagging banners off giant poles and carrying them mile after mile along the shoreline for hours at a time without landing.
2: They've got real long arms. There's hooks on the airplane that they throw out, and there's a release on the back of the plane. So the hook's dragging, they go between two poles, they pull straight up, the banner lifts off the ground, and when they come in, they drop the hook, the banner and all, then they throw out another hook and come through and do it again.
1: Pilot Whit McDonald says working and living at the farm for the summer has been a great bonding experience.
4: They're a really great bunch of guys. Everybody takes care of everybody. It's like a frat house, but they're nice.
1: And pilot Greta Thorworth returned for her second season this year and says she looks forward to this aviation job after her off seasons of working in aviation law and as an aviation journalist.
5: I don't know. It's addictive. This is one of the few types of flying left that is kind of reminiscent of the old days, you know. We fly tailwheel airplanes. We fly vintage airplanes. We get to fly up and down the beach about 300 feet. And it's legal. We don't get in trouble for it because normally that is not something you can do, and ties into some of my other work. But yeah, it's a lot of fun.
1: Greta's been flying for more than two decades, following three generations of aviators in her family.
5: My dad flew, my grandpa flew, and they were airplane mechanics, both of them. So my uncle flew. It's kind of a thing where I was either going to love it or hate it, and turns out that I loved it. So I started very young, and I was very fortunate enough to have, like, say, family and friends who were very generous with their time and the flight instruction time and their airplanes and gas. And I never would have been able to do any of this, again, any of the time or experience I had if it weren't for people really stepping up and helping me out along the way.
1: Greta also finds herself flying tourists and locals on their banner or Waco rides around the area. For something that's so normal for her,
5: just get up there, I listen to my Jimmy Buffett, and I chill, you know?
1: Introducing new people to her office in the sky reminds Greta not to take it for granted.
5: It's like, we totally get jaded. Sometimes I think we need to see that. Like, on some of the rough days, it's hot, we're sticky, we're sweaty, we're disgusting, we're smelly, you know? We're just like, we're hitting the Red Bulls. you know, days like that, sometimes it's good to have that contrast and be like, you know, this is really special what we get to do. Just like I do this all the time. And they're like, that's so amazing. Like, it's good for both of us.
1: And in passing, I may have mentioned she's so lucky to be able to be in the sky. Greta decided my fate and decided it was my turn to see the view. I was strapped in with her behind me in her Hawaiian shirt and SPF chapstick.
6: Ocean City traffic, Red Walk 040116 departing, 32 will be departing the pattern to the North Ocean City.
1: And soon we were headed for the clouds.
5: I have taken so many people for their first airplane ride. It's really amazing. And you wouldn't think, because it's open cockpit. It's an old biplane from the 30s, the design at least. And you wouldn't think a lot of people would be like, oh, hey, I've never even been in an airliner before. Let's go in this. But there's been a lot over the last couple years. And they do say, I just want to have that perspective. It's like, this is what we see up there. And I've had people go, this is great. This is so cool. I've never seen anything like that. I'd never imagined, you know. And then they turn to me like, how many hundreds of times have you done that same exact route? I'm like, I can't tell you how many times. It's been so, I don't even know.
1: From above, the busy summer destination of Ocean City feels a little quieter. The crowds become dots. The traffic still doesn't look great. But it isn't hard to understand why Greta keeps coming back.
5: You know, when you're on the ground, you think, oh, everything's big, everything's tall, everything's... And you get up there even 1,000 feet, right? Which is usually about where we are on the air tours. It's like... I like them to see how small everything is, because it's just that perspective. The world's a lot smaller than we think.
1: For Bob, it became a family business.
7: Are you afraid of what you're looking at right now?
1: For David, a place to learn every job on the farm.
3: It's actually taught me discipline and to be at a place on time every day. It is 7 days a week job.
1: For Greta, a summer that she can't wait to come back to.
5: This year is really great. The guys are great. They're great fun. And, I mean, just the smack talk on the radio. We have our own company frequency.
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5: Really special what we get to do. Most people don't even imagine living like this.
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5: You only have one life. Don't waste it on something you don't love. Do what you love. You figure it out. And usually it works out for the best.
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0: Democrats will once again try to dislodge longtime Republican incumbent Congressman Andy Harris from Maryland's 1st District. You're listening to Delmarva Today. This is Don Rush. Dan Schwartz hails from Talbot County. Has spent 15 years working for the Conference of State Bank Supervisors. He bested his Democratic rivals in the primary with 45% of the vote. But he faces a well-financed incumbent, Andy Harris, who has $1.7 million on hand. It's also a district that was designed for a Republican by Democrats in the General Assembly when they eliminated the other GOP district. It's also where former Delegate Heather Mazur, an experienced politician, failed to oust the Republican. We sat down with Schwartz to talk about his campaign and the issues as he heads into the fall election. So first of all, why did you decide to run for the 1st Congressional District?
11: Well, Don, thank you for having me here today. It's really a pleasure to reconnect with you. I decided to get into this race 15 months ago because I didn't see anybody else raising their hand willing to take on Congressman Andy Harris. And we need real representation in this district. We've had a congressman for 8 terms who does not show up and meet with the people here and talk to them, regardless of what their political affiliation is. And, you know, I'm just a regular guy. I'm from Talbot County, Bellevue, which is right in between St. Michael's and Easton. And, you know, I've got a wonderful wife. I've got two kids, soon to be 3 kids. My wife is pregnant. We're having a little girl. And I've got 3 dogs. I've got a lot of bills, like all my neighbors. People right now, they're struggling to save for vacations, let alone emergencies. People are just having a hard time making ends meet right now. And I'm a regular guy, but I've got experience in government. I spent 15 years working with state financial regulators from all 50 states. I decided that I could do a lot of good in my own community, working as hard as I could in my day job every day, applying that work to meeting with people in the district and trying to represent them.
0: Now, recently you had dueling town halls. I mean, you had one in person, he had one by phone, and has done that for a number of years since the last one, which did get a bit rowdy. I mean, I was there, and I think that's why he decided to go the route that he did. But he said he had some 6,000 people on the phone anyway. What's wrong with that approach?
11: Well, you know, when you represent a commuter district that is only 90 minutes from the United States Capitol, I think that's a real privilege, because what it allows you is the opportunity to wake up in your own bed every morning, go to Washington, do the work on behalf of the people, vote in their best interest, come home, work on the things that your constituents have hit up your district staff about, and then actually meet with them. You can have a drink with a neighbor, go to visit a small business, or talk to a constituent who needs help and is only 30 minutes away. Most congressmen, they have to get on a plane to go to Washington and then go back to their district. Congressman Harris doesn't have to do that. He literally drives by that abandoned office on Kent Island every day when he goes to the United States Capitol to go to work. But he won't show up and talk to people here in his own district unless it's on the phone. I think that the bare minimum that a representative should do when he lives this close to his own district is show up and meet with voters. And that means meeting with people, listening to people, whether they're in your party or not. I have to represent everybody here if I get elected. We're all Americans. It doesn't matter to me if you're a Democrat, an independent, or a Republican. I think when you live 90 minutes away from where you work, that's a short commute, and you better show up.
0: Now, the office that you were pointing to, that's been closed, and he said that the property owner was in the process of selling it.
11: No, he closed it almost 5 years ago during COVID. And he failed to even take his own name off the building. It's still listed on Google. If somebody types in district congressional office, where's mine, and they live in Kent County, that's where they're directed. I don't really buy the argument that, you know, you close an office because whether it was for COVID or not, it's important that people who live in your district should not have to drive all the way to Washington, D.C. to meet with you or to a district office that's 90 minutes away. Yes, this is a big district, but you got to be where the people are. Even if your office is not open, you got to show up and meet with people. Hold the town hall.
0: Now, the issue that's coming up is the redistricting plan in Annapolis that would essentially eliminate the only Republican congressional representative from Maryland. And that's what it's designed to do. Do you think that's the right thing to do? I mean, I understand you're willing to run in the district as it is, but do you think that's the right thing to do?
11: When I talk to people all across this district, which is what I do every single day, all across these 11 counties that make up the 1st Congressional District, I almost never hear people, when I ask them, what really matters to you? They do not talk about the congressional district lines. They are worried about putting groceries on the table for their family. And I think we're kicking the can down the road right now. What I really need is everyone across the Democratic Party in Annapolis and Washington to know that if we're going to beat Congressman Harris, the time is now in 2026. It's not in 2028. And I think if the politicians in Annapolis are serious about preserving our democracy in this special session, they have the opportunity to fight for open primaries instead of new district lines. I think that's what we really need. You know, my wife is an independent voter. I have a problem with the fact that we're disenfranchising 150,000 independent voters in Maryland's first congressional district and over a million independent voters across the state of Maryland in our primary elections. I think it only pushes us to dangerous political extremes, and that would be the best way to preserve our democracy, not engaging in further gerrymandering in a state which has already been heavily gerrymandered.
0: So I want to get to some of the issues. Affordability obviously has been high on the list. Minimum wage at the federal level has not been raised in years. There have been Medicaid cuts and cuts for SNAP, that is the food assistance programs. And I understand that you believe those should be restored. But how do you get from here to there? How do you get legislation through when you have an administration which supports those cuts?
11: Well, this administration is not making things easy for working people. Here in this district, this is a blue-collar district. People work hard. And when you combine the president's tax cuts, which were for billionaires but not for working people, when you add in the impact of the tariffs, which are adding $1,000 to $5,000 to the costs annually for every family in our district, and then the cuts to critical services like Medicaid, when in this district, 1 in 4 people rely on Medicaid, half of them are children. When we talk about affordability and what we're going to do there, we can't just let it be some generic thing. We better zero in on real things that we can do to help people. One is protecting, preserving, and strengthening Social Security for the future. We need to scrap the cap. There's no reason that people who make over a certain amount should not be paying their fair share into Social Security, like all of us who make less than $200,000 a year. There's many other things we could talk about related to affordability, but in this district, which is predominantly older, I think I'm really focused on protecting and preserving that program.
0: So one of the arguments that Harris makes is that the program like SNAP, the food assistance program, or even Medicaid, he says that able-bodied people who can work are taking advantage of those programs. And he says putting in those restrictions ensure that those who are able to work go out and find work. What do you say to that?
11: I say that we have a doctor as a congressman who's trying to take away people's health care and food assistance. This guy took the Hippocratic Oath, but he clearly forgotten what it means. And I think it's a scam to take away resources from the people in our society that need it the most. We are not talking about freeloaders. We're talking about people who work, who have to prove that they work and who make less than $22,000 a year. People who are struggling to put food on the table for their families. Pregnant women who need that money, who need that food in their bellies to have healthy pregnancies. Our elderly who need that food to stay healthy. You know, we need an efficient government. And if we're looking for the real fraud, waste, and abuse, we know where to find it. You don't fix our government by cutting as many people off the Medicaid rolls as you can when those are the most vulnerable people in our society.
0: Immigration is another hot issue these days. And many support the 287G program that allows local enforcement to work with immigration authorities. Where are you on this issue?
11: I don't know anyone who is okay with violent, undocumented offenders being in our communities. And therefore, you've never heard me talking about abolish ICE. ICE has a role to play. If there are people here illegally who have committed crimes, if my family member was hurt by someone who is here illegally, I want justice. And what we're seeing right now is people being picked off the streets, not criminals, but also the criminals too. They're being deported as fast as possible, and they are being deported to countries where there is no guarantee that they're going to face justice. Again, if someone hurts a family member or a friend of mine, they better face justice here in this community. What we do not need is federal agents in our communities picking up caregivers who have, like in Easton, just a week ago, they took a caregiver for a woman with Parkinson's in Easton. She was driving from Cambridge to Easton. They picked her up on Route 50, left her abandoned car in the middle of the street, and she is gone. And we have a family scrambling for care, and we have a family without their mother. This lady was in the midst of getting immigration approved here. She's working to do that, like so many of these people, like our minister, Pastor Espinal in Easton, who was taken off of our streets earlier this year. That's a man of God. These guys told us they were going to go after the worst of the worst, which I support. And I also believe we need comprehensive bipartisan immigration reform. And it was the Republican Party and President Trump that torpedoed that. We need secure borders. We need pathways to citizenship for people that are here trying to do the right thing. And we do not need chaos in our communities conducted by federal agents who are not vetted. And what we really need is to support our local law enforcement who are working as hard as they can. I connect with our local sheriffs and our local police. They're trying to do the work, community policing that we know works. And the big, beautiful bill that Congressman Andy Harris supported, it took resources away from them to put it towards these federal agents. And we better support our local communities, and we better send the right message to our kids.
0: So then where do you stand on 287G, which allows law enforcement to cooperate with ICE? I mean, you have many sheriffs on the Eastern Shore, including a sheriff here in Wicomico County, say they want it, and they disagree strongly with Annapolis.
11: This is pretty simple. The Community Trust Act, which was passed by the state legislature, does not preclude a local law enforcement agency from picking up the phone and working with federal officials if there is a violent offender in our communities. They better work together. And I want to see good coordination between our local and federal officials in those instances. What we do not need is our local law enforcement officials being forced to work with ICE when there's someone that they've pulled over on the street, someone who's trying to get home and pays their taxes, pays their utility bills. They have a job in our communities. Maybe it's a Haitian immigrant with temporary protected status. These are not illegal immigrants. And we should not be forcing our local law enforcement to do the work of ICE. That is not their jobs.
0: So turning to the Middle East and foreign affairs, we have this war with Iran, which I assume, of course, you oppose. But what path do you think is proper in terms of the Middle East and, for that matter, for Israel?
11: I don't think we should be shoveling our taxpayer dollars that we need here in our communities into forever wars in the Middle East. That Congressman Andy Harris and the president, when they ran for their positions, they told us they were not going to drag us into. Meanwhile, we're spending our money. It's day 130-something of the war in Iran that the president and Andy Harris told us was over weeks ago. We know it's not over because our servicemen and women are still dying in places like Jordan. These guys are bad actors. They are the leading sponsors of global terrorism. They've been working to kill our troops in the Middle East for years. They've massacred their own civilians when they come out to protest against them on the streets. All that this war has resulted in is putting a more hardline regime into Iran. We haven't heard anything from the Iranian people in the past 150 days. They barely have internet access. This is a worse regime that we've installed that's even more dead set on obtaining nuclear weapons. If we were going to fight a war against this evil country, we had to do that with a massive coalition of other countries, like we did after 9/11, to go after the terrorists that attacked us. And I'll say, as a Jewish candidate running for Congress right now, I'm really concerned about what's happening in the Middle East. I stay up at night thinking about how the world has been made a more dangerous place for my Jewish children and for all children because of what Donald Trump, Benjamin Netanyahu, and the Trump administration and the Likud party are doing in the Middle East, dragging us into these wars.
0: This is a rural area. You've got agricultural interests, you have watermen, and then you have tensions, on the other hand, with the environmentalists, and particularly when it comes to cleaning up the bay. How do you balance those two interests in terms of those groups?
11: These groups are not diametrically opposed with each other, and I'm actually finding areas in which they agree with each other. Like, for example, restoring our crop cover program, which was decimated by this administration. The farmers like this program because it allows them to turn over their crops without all the sediment blowing into the bay. The watermen and the state like it. The environmentalists like it because it keeps that sediment off of the oyster beds that the state has been investing so much in. And it also helps us not have to dredge out the Baltimore shipping channels as frequently, which, as you know, is expensive, something that's happening all the time. There's a lot that we can achieve that all of these folks agree on. We need to put the staff at NOAA back to work so our watermen know what the weather's going to be like when they go out on the bay. We got to put the people back to work that track things like Vibrio bacteria in the bay, which is proliferating right now. And we really need to balance out regulations so that we're not going after our small family farmers, our small watermen. You know, these guys go out of Bellevue where I live, and they tell me if they even take one oyster out of a protected sanctuary, which aren't even well marked, they get hit with the most outrageous fines. They're just trying to go out and get their 20 bushels. And meanwhile, these big publicly traded companies that pollute the bay get nothing but a slap on the wrist and an invitation to join a working group at the EPA. I know that we really have to balance things out. My background was in regulatory enforcement, and I know that regulation word scares people. I learned that the Democrats, we often overregulate. We cannot put our watermen and our farmers out of business to save the bay. And yes, we need a healthy bay, but we have to achieve a balance that allows people that have been here for generations to continue to make a living for industries that we need.
0: So turning to politics, I remember when Heather Mazira ran, she was well-financed, she was an experienced campaigner, and yet she couldn't defeat Andy Harris. What makes your campaign any different, or more effective for that matter?
11: You know, what Heather was actually able to achieve in 2022, which was a really tough year for the Democrats, is actually very impressive. She only lost to Congressman Andy Harris by 33,000 votes. I have a lot to learn from all of the candidates that have taken on Andy Harris over the years. What we know in this election cycle is we can close that gap of 33,000 voters. We are focused on meeting with the independent voters across this district who are fed up with this administration. Folks that have been fired who work at the Aberdeen Proving Grounds, folks who work close to campaign headquarters where I live in Bellevue, and I can look out across the Tredavon River at the NOAA lab, where the folks that keep our watermen safe when they go out on the Chesapeake Bay with good weather reports have been fired, and people who work in our district for USDA have been fired. A lot of these are independent voters. We meet people every single day as well who are registered Republicans who are introducing themselves to us as concerned conservatives who are fed up with the policies of this administration. They're veterans, they're farmers, they're healthcare workers. I'll just tell you, my veterans group is co-chaired by Tony Principi, who led the Department of Veterans Affairs under George W. Bush, and a 30-year Colonel Ed Barrett. My farmers group I've put together is co-chaired by two former Andy Harris donors, Republicans Judy and Roy Crow up in Kent County, wonderful farming couple. I need to rely on these experts across our district to educate me. I'm not a veteran. I'm not a farmer. I'm not a healthcare professional. My wife is. I'm just really inspired by the fact that folks across the political spectrum know that having an extremist as their representative is not working for the people here anymore. And I know if I get elected to Congress, I have to represent everyone here, not just the furthest extremes of my party.
0: So turning to the money game, last I looked, Harris had raised $2.1 million. You had about $600,000, slightly different time frames, of course. But then the latest I saw, Harris had $1.2 million on hand. You had $31,000. How do you overcome such a deficit like that?
11: Yeah, well, thankfully, our fundraising has kicked into high gear since the primary. We've got that $31,000 number up to about $200,000 on hand right now. We were raising money every single day. We've raised over $800,000 at this point. And the point I want to make is it's all from regular people. Congressman Harris is a doctor who takes his campaign donations from big insurance companies, big pharmaceutical companies, the companies that run ICE detention centers, the companies that build AI data centers. Do you think they give him that money because they like him personally? I don't think so. It's because they know that their investments are well spent and that he will work for them. and that they're going to get legislation that benefits their billion-dollar or sometimes trillion-dollar corporations. I am out there every single day talking to people across this district, and our average donation last quarter was $26. And I'm just honored that people know that a race like mine, where we're going up against, you know, the chair of the Freedom Caucus, the most extreme group in Congress, it's really important.
0: So are you getting any real support from the Democratic Party?
11: We were able to secure endorsements from many Democrats on the other side of the bay. But you're right. I mean, this is a district that has historically been overlooked. And the reason Congressman Andy Harris has been in office for 8 terms, it's kind of a devil of our own design. We drew this state in this way. And we've been trying to convince everybody from day one of this campaign, we don't need to redraw the lines here to beat Congressman Andy Harris. We need to get out and fight for every single vote. I think we Democrats, we've been taking too many votes for granted over the years. We assume farmers are going to vote for us, and but we fail to actually show up at the Farm Bureau meetings. So I knew early on, if I was going to win here, it can't be so much about what letters behind my name. I have to do things kind of in the way that Wayne Gilchrist, our former congressman who is a Republican, did. He got elected time and time again for 10 terms, not because he was a Republican, but because he showed up, he listened to people, he was a champion for the Chesapeake Bay. But, you know, I remain frustrated that the one thing that really matters to the National Party is the amount of money in my campaign bank account. That's the same thing on the Republican side in this country right now. But we're focused on people power, and we've got the people behind us.
0: We've been speaking with Dan Schwartz, Democratic candidate for the 1st Congressional District in Maryland, where he faces longtime incumbent Republican Andy Harris. You're listening to Dumb Arbor Today. This is Don Rush.

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I'm Jamie Hoover. It's a pleasure to be here to bring you some great tunes for this next hour. Debbie Watson will be starting us off with some Big Hair down in Texas. Thanks for tuning in.

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1: Jerry Lee Lewis and George Jones, Don't Be Ashamed of Your Age, Last Man Standing, Johnny Bush and Tommy Alverson's Jones on the Jukebox, Honky Tonic, and Debbie Watson with Big Hair Down in Texas, the title track off of her release. You're tuned to Sounds from the Mother Road, American Roots Music. We've got a great hour of music for you from folks including the Hoyle Brothers, Haldon Wolford and the High Beams, Jim Lauderdale, Rodney Crowell, Waylon Jennings, as well as Joe Ely and Guy Clark, all coming up on Sounds from the Mother Road. Hoyle Brothers, and That's All You Got.

Alden Wolford and the High Beans, Midnight Rodeo, and My Baby Loves Honky Tonks. Jim Lauderdale, Country Super Hits Volume 1, and You Can't Stop Her. The Hoyle Brothers with That's All You Got from their release, One More Draw. Well, this is the Mother Road. We're featuring some great American roots music for you here on this edition with Rodney Crowell coming up next, Evangeline Maid from Vanguard Records, Bosco Stomp.

Waylon Jennings sings Hank Williams and Half as Much. The Wilders with The Blues Come Around. Kelly Willis and Whatever Way the Wind Blows. Tucson's on Mountain Stage. And Tad Benoit, Can't Do One More Two-Step, Brother to the Blues. And Rodney Crowell started us off with Bosco Stomp, Evangeline Maid. This is Sounds from the Mother Road. I'm Jamie Hoover. We're going to wind up this edition of the Mother Road in a little more acoustic way with Chris Stewart and Backcountry with Mojave River.

Brian Sutton with Jerry Douglas, not too far from the tree from Sugar Hill Records, Bonaparte's Retreat. Guy Clark, Workbench Songs from Dual Tone Records, Out in the Parking Lot. And Joe Ely with Reckless Kelly, Rider in the Rain, Sail Away, the Songs of Randy Newman. Chris Stewart and Backcountry, the title track off of their album Mojave River. Well, this has been Sounds from the Mother Road, American Roots Music, right here on your public radio station. My name is Jamie Hoover. Thanks for tuning in. As always, such a pleasure and privilege to bring you these great tunes. Until next time, happy trails.

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3: Technical difficulties are preventing the continuation of tonight's Foxhole feature, High School Madness. We are working on the problem.
4: It's the General Store. Great songs and great songwriters.

Well, we kicked off the general store today with a track from Bruce Springsteen, The Boss, and the title track from his 1992 album, Human Touch. Following that, we heard from Jackson Browne, along with Leslie Mendelson on vocals, and A Human Touch. And that's from Downhill from Everywhere, from 2021. And that's a song co-written with Leslie and Jackson Browne. And the last song you just heard there was James Maddock from his 2013 CD, Another Life, and Don't Go Lonely. Stay tuned. Coming up next on the General Store, it's the Indigo Girls.

We always have room for you here at the General Store. I'm the music custodian. Welcome. You just heard music from Bix Beiderbecke, along with the Gene Goldkite Orchestra, and a recording made in 1924 called Sunday. And right before that, it was Bob Dylan with Duquesne Whistle, and that's from his Tempest CD, released in 2012. And right at the top there, we started with the Indigo Girls from their live album, Staring Down the Brilliant Dream. And that's from 2010. We heard Bob Dylan's song, Don't Think Twice. Stay tuned. Coming up next, it's Christine McVie.

That's music from Tom Waits, and if there were any doubt that initially Tom Waits could sing and write great songs, that song right there is definitely proof. Since that time, he's run a few nails through his voice, and he doesn't sound the same. But that was him in the early days, a song called Old Shoes and Picture Postcards from Closing Time from 1973. And right before that, Dan Hicks and his Hot Licks, and How Can I Miss You When You Won't Go Away? And that comes from the most of Dan Hicks and his Hot Licks, and that's from 1969. And right at the top there, we heard Christine McVie, not with Fleetwood Mac, but on her own, from her album In the Meantime from 2004, and a song called Friends. Coming up next on The General Store, it's Lyle Lovett and Randy Newman.

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Sweet Jesus, forgive me.

0: singers.
1: At the top of that General Store set, we heard Lyle Lovett and Randy Newman together and a song called Long Tall Texan. That comes from Lyle Lovett's 1996 CD, The Road to Ensenada. And right after that, it was Randy Newman from Little Criminals, released in 1977, and Rider in the Rain, featuring most of the members of the Eagles on vocals. And the last song you just heard there was Dave Carter and Tracy Grammer from their Tanglewood Tree CD from 2000, and Cowboy Singer. On the General Store, stay tuned. Coming up, it's music from the Kennedys.

0: On the General Store, you just heard music from Patty Griffin from her 2002 CD, 1,000 Kisses and Making Pies. And right before that, the Kennedys from 1998, their Angel Fire CD and Bells and Loaves and Letters. The General Store is now heard twice a week on WSDL, Wednesday and Sunday at 2 p.m. The General Store is produced by me, J.B., in my little home studio on Delmarva. 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
6: Welcome, everyone, to another edition of the Baroque Down Palace, brought to you by WYXR Radio out of Memphis, Tennessee, raised by sound. I am your host, Patrick Sansone, here with another hour of music from the 1960s and 1970s, music that incorporates some orchestral elements into the arrangements, and we are talking about pop, rock, folk, soul, and all genres in between. And as we are still deep in the heart of summertime, I thought we'd start the show this week with one of the all-time great summertime songs. This is the Beach Boys and Good Vibrations here on the Baroque Down Palace.

That is the trio known as The Cake, all-female vocal group from Los Angeles, originally from New York City, but relocated to L.A. When they got their record contract in the mid-1960s. This was from their second album, which is called A Slice of Cake, and the title of that track is Tides of Time. The group formed in New York City, were signed to a record deal and moved out to Los Angeles, where they made some of their early singles with the help of producer Jack Nitzsche, who produced their early music, which was kind of an homage to the Phil Spector wall of sound, girl group sound. But by the time they got to making their first album and definitely into their second album, they had developed a more interesting, nuanced, Baroque pop, almost madrigal sound to their arrangements. Produced and arranged by the New Orleans musician Harold Batiste of the legendary musical family from New Orleans, the Batistes. The group consisted of the singers Jeanette Jacobs, Eleanor Baruchian, and Barbara Murillo. Soon after forming and moving to L.A., they became definitely a part of the L.A. elite pop scene, hobnobbing with a lot of the bands that played on the Sunset Strip and would come through town, forming musical relationships with a lot of the greats. Jeanette Jacobs, who wrote the song that we just heard,

eventually joined Ginger Baker's Air Force, and also sang backup on some of the tracks on Jimi Hendrix's album Electric Ladyland. Eleanor Baruchian also was part of Ginger Baker's Air Force for a time, and also made a connection with Kevin Ayers and the group The Soft Machine, and Kevin Ayers wrote a song called Eleanor's Cake, dedicated to her on his album Joy of a Toy. Jeanette Jacobs also influenced and inspired the song Medicine Jar by Wings, which appeared on their Venus and Mars album. The song inspired by Jeanette Jacobs' self-destructive behavior in that time. And sadly, Jeanette Jacobs died at age 32 in the year 1982. We started the set with the Beach Boys and Good Vibrations, one of the all-time great masterpieces of mid-1960s pop. A song composed the music by Brian Wilson, with lyrics by Mike Love, with some early help from lyricist Tony Asher, who also worked on the Pet Sounds album with Brian. Recorded in several studios around Los Angeles, Brian Wilson really stretching out and going for a particular vision on this song with its dense instrumentation and its sonic atmosphere. Definitely a game changer in the world of pop music. After Good Vibrations, it was Jane Birkin and Serge Gainsbourg with the song Jane B, with vocals by Jane Birkin. After that, it was Gary Brooker, lead singer from Procol Harum, and the song Say It Ain't So, Joe. A song originally recorded and released by the singer-songwriter Murray Head in 1975, and also recorded by Roger Daltrey on his album from 1977 called One of the Boys, also recorded by the Hollies and several other artists. But this version came out on Gary Brooker's 1979 album, No More Fear of Flying. And we ended up the set with The Cake and Tides of Time. And let's move on here into our second set of music. This is Pink Floyd with a song called Green is the Color, here on the Baroque Down Palace.

That is the Delphonics with their very first single release from 1967, a song called You've Been Untrue. This was the first single from the Delphonics and also the first collaboration that they had with the great mastermind of Philly soul, the arranger, producer, and songwriter Tom Bell. This collaboration between the Delphonics and Tom Bell would produce many hits, including La La Means I Love You, Didn't I Blow Your Mind This Time, and Ready or Not, Here I Come, working together over many years and many albums, and would also lay the groundwork for the production work that Tom Bell would do with other artists, such as the Stylistics, the Spinners, and many others. But this was their debut collaboration from 1967. We started the set with Pink Floyd and Green is the Color from 1969 and the album More, which is the soundtrack to a film called More. This was a 1969 counterculture film and the debut film by director Barbe Schroeder, and the soundtrack composed by Pink Floyd was the third album from the band and the first album that they made without their founding member, Syd Barrett. After that, it was Gary and Ray with Meaning of My Mind, a single from the year 1966. Gary and Ray were Gary Holmberg and Ray Molina, and the song was produced by the great Sunshine Pop producer and arranger Kurt Becher. After that, it was David Bowie from his Young Americans album from 1975, and the song Can You Hear Me? Young Americans was David Bowie's moving away from his early 70s glam rock sound and into kind of more of a blue-eyed soul, R&B-influenced territory. He actually called the style of music on this record at the time as Plastic Soul. The record was produced and arranged by his frequent collaborator, Tony Visconti, who did the string arrangement on the track. And the record features some of the earliest recordings of the great Luther Vandross, who is one of the background singers on the record. And the album does feature a cover of John Lennon's Across the Universe and also features a collaboration with John Lennon on the song Fame, which became a big hit from the record. And the album was recorded in both New York and in Philadelphia. I believe David was influenced by a lot of the Philly soul music of the 1970s, including the Delphonics, who we heard at the end of the set with You've Been Untrue. And with that, we're going to take a short break, but we will be back right after this with more Baroque Down Palace.

Welcome back to the show, and let's get right into our third set of music. This is a band called Gravy Train and Jules Delight here on the Baroque Down Palace.

That was Bobby Darin with a song called Change from his 1968 album, which is called Born Walden Robert Cassato, which is Bobby Darin's real name. Robert Cassato. Bobby Darin had some big hits in the early 60s with pop hits like Splish Splash, Dream Lover, Beyond the Sea, and also his version of Mac the Knife. So the late 50s, early to mid 60s found him as more of a pop singer, sometimes appearing alongside people like Dean Martin, kind of a tuxedo wearing Vegas kind of performer. But he started to become more politically active in the mid 60s and was deeply affected by the assassination of Robert Kennedy, who he had campaigned for, and at that time decided to turn his career into a more protest song and politically conscious direction, making some really great folk rock albums in the late 60s and early 70s. And his version of Tim Hardin's If I Were a Carpenter is truly a classic. He sadly died much too young in 1973 at the age of 37 after complications after open heart surgery. We started the set with UK prog band Gravy Train and a song called Jewel's Delight from their second album from 1970 called A Ballad of a Peaceful Man. After that, it was the songwriter Graham Gouldman with Behind the Door from his debut solo album from 1968 called The Graham Gouldman Thing. Graham Gouldman was responsible for writing the songs Heart Full of Soul for the Yardbirds, as well as No Milk Today for Herman's Hermits, and the classic Bus Stop for the Hollies, all when he was still a teenager. After that, it was Queen from their second album, Queen 2, from 1974, and a song called The Fairy Feller's Master Stroke, featuring Freddie Mercury on harpsichord. And the song was inspired by a painting with the same title by English painter Richard Dadd, painted in the late 1800s. And we ended the set with Bobby Darin and Change. And that is going to bring us to the end of another episode of the Broke Down Palace. Thank you so much for spending this hour with me. It is always my pleasure to bring this music to you every week. And check out the Instagram page, Broke Down Palace, for info about playlists and upcoming shows. And as always, www.barokedownpalace.com, where you can sign up for our monthly newsletter and stream archived episodes of the show. And we're going to go out with the great soul man Jerry Butler and a song called Love Is for the 1968 soundtrack album to the film Melinda. This is Jerry Butler here on the Baroque Down Palace.

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1: 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Partly cloudy this afternoon with a chance for storms. High of 89. South winds 8 to 15 miles an hour. Chance of thunderstorms tonight. Lows level off around 73. And that's a look at your forecast from Delmarva Public Media. I'm meteorologist Derek Height. Currently, it's 89 degrees.
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Welcome to Folk Alley, your weekly deep dive of the best in folk roots and Americana. I'm your host, Cindy Howes. Coming up today, it's our annual 60-year throwback show. This time, we're throwing it back to 1966, where a lot of musicians surprisingly released two albums that year. Bob Dylan, Love and Spoonful, Pete Seeger. In 1966, Simon and Garfunkel transformed from a failed folk duo into major pop stars. They released two albums, Sounds of Silence and Parsley, Sage, Rosemary, and Thyme. We'll start with this crazy song written by a 21-year-old in his bathroom. It's Sound of Silence.

Simon and Garfunkel on Folk Alley, who released two albums in 1966. That song, Flowers Never Bend with the Rainfall from Parsley, Sage, Rosemary, and Thyme. A song about choosing to embrace comforting illusions rather than bending or breaking under harsh, unavoidable realities. We are throwing it back to 1966 today for our annual 60-year throwback show. In 1966, the mayor of McDougal Street, Dave Van Ronk, was a central fixture of the Greenwich Village folk blues revival. He released his album, No Dirty Names, which featured his take on traditional acoustic blues. This song was written in 1855, modernized and made popular by Josh White during the 60s folk revival. Here's one meatball. It's Dave Van Ronk.

In every American community, you have varying shades of political opinion. One of the shadiest of these is the liberals. An outspoken group on many subjects. 10 degrees to the left of center in good times. 10 degrees to the right of center if it affects them personally. So here then is a lesson in safe logic.

Pete Seeger steered folk in a new direction by releasing the album God Bless the Grass in 66, considered one of the first albums dedicated to environmental issues like pollution and overdevelopment, and has influenced countless environmental themed music in the genre. We're listening to songs from that watershed year for our 60-year throwback show. Coming up, that guy who went electric. I'm Cindy Howes, and this is Folk Alley.

We're checking out songs from 1966 today on Folk Alley, the year John Lennon made that controversial remark that the Beatles were more popular than Jesus at the height of Beatlemania and the British invasion. And because of that, you could hear the line between acoustic folk and electric rock blurring, especially Bob Dylan, who fully embraced his controversial electric sound on the album Blonde on Blonde. From that record, Stuck Inside of Mobile with the Memphis Blues again, it's Bob Dylan.

speaking to some French girl who says she knows me well.

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She said that all the railroad men just drink up your blood like wine. And I said, oh, I didn't know that. But then again, there's only one I've met. And he just smoked my eyelids.

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But he cursed me when I proved

From the infamous concert in 1966 in England at the Royal Albert Hall, the set list consisted of two parts. The first half, Bob Dylan, was solo acoustic, and the second half was an electric set that was played with his band. And the first half, of course, greeted really warmly. Second half, highly criticized. You can hear heckling going on before and after each song of those who objected to his full use of a rock and roll band, folk drama at its height. That song, of course, is from the acoustic set, Just Like a Woman, from Bob Dylan. We are throwing it back to 1966 for our annual 60-year throwback show. Let's hear The Lovin' Spoonful.

That's 11 Spoonful on Folk Alley with their song Nashville Cats and also Daydream. On a personal note, I just realized John Sebastian of 11 Spoonful wrote and performed the iconic songs for the classic 1980s Strawberry Shortcake specials, and those songs live rent-free in my head. It's our annual 60-year throwback show. We are throwing it back to 1966. Coming up, a song from the film Midnight Cowboy. I'm Cindy Howes. It's Folk Alley.

Everybody's Talkin' was written and recorded by Fred Neil in 1966. Song describes a desire to escape the city and retreat to a peaceful coastal environment. And it achieved enormous fame after Harry Nilsson recorded it just a couple of years later in 68, became the theme song for Midnight Cowboy. Here's Fred's original version, Everybody's Talkin', as we share songs from 60 years ago today on Folk Alley.

Tim Harden, that is a song about the painful, self-destructive tension between emotional attachment and rational awareness. He released his seminal album, Tim Harden One, which seamlessly blended folk, blues, country, and jazz. And his short, emotionally raw songs influenced the trajectory of singer-songwriters. We also heard from Tom Rush right before that with Joshua Gone Barbados and Fred Neil as we're flashing back to 60 years ago today on Folk Alley. In 1966, Judy Collins shifted from strict folk to electric pop with orchestral arrangements for her landmark album In My Life, which marked the breakthrough of the poet-musician Leonard Cohen with her version of Suzanne.

In 1966, Gordon Lightfoot released his seminal debut album, Lightfoot, which featured his signature track, Early Morning Rain, and For Loving Me. Because of those songs, that year was incredibly pivotal for his international career. Songs were being picked up and recorded by other artists like Waylon Jennings and Marty Robbins. That song, Steel Rail Blues, from Gordon Lightfoot. Thanks a lot for listening to our annual 60-year throwback show. This time around, we got into the year 1966. 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This is Folk Alley.

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Welcome back to another hour of Folk Alley. I'm Cindy House. Today on the show, it's our annual 60-year throwback show. Throwing it back to 1966, we will hear some of the best of what that year's folk scene had to offer, coming from the U.S. and especially the U.K. We'll get a set diving into traditional folk from the U.K., like it from England and Scotland. We'll start with a song that was written during a freezing cold winter in New York City, 1963, a song that perfectly captures the yearning for the warmth of Los Angeles, originally intended for Barry McGuire, but ended up going with the original songwriters. It's the Mamas and the Papas.

space and folk rock came together in 1966 with The Byrds' Mr. Spaceman, a song that showcased Roger McGuinn's fascination of aviation and technology. Also, the Canadian-American Buffalo Springfield, who formed in 1966 by Neil Young, Bruce Palmer, Dewey Martin, Stephen Stills, and Richie Furay. Their most well-known song released in 66, we heard For What It's Worth. Today is our annual 60-year throwback show, this time throwing it back to 1966. We will go to the UK for some takes on what was modern in folk music back in 1966, starting with Donovan.

The Beatles, a song heavily inspired by the American folk rock band The Lovin' Spoonful and their hit Daydream. That is Good Day Sunshine from The Beatles. Also another sunny song from a UK band, The Kinks. We also heard from Donovan, Season of the Witch, which, I mean, it could possibly be a sunny witch. Today is our annual 60-year throwback show, this time throwing it back to 1966. Coming up, we'll lean into traditional folk from England and Scotland. I'm Cindy Howes. It's Folk Alley.

We're checking out songs from 60 years ago for our 1966 throwback show today on Folk Alley. Prior to this song, Robin Williamson of the Incredible String Band had been an interpreter of traditional and bluegrass music. This was his first foray into writing his own lyrics, and he opened this song with "I'll Sing You This October Song, There Is No Song Before It," essentially announcing his arrival as a songwriter. Here's the Incredible String Band.

That's Roy Harper wrapping up that set featuring traditional folk music from England in 1966. Roy is England's underground version of Bob Dylan. That's a song from his debut album. Martin Carthy right before that, and his family revealed that he's been diagnosed with late onset Alzheimer's disease earlier this year. So we'll send best wishes to Martin, Eliza, and their whole family. We also heard John Renborn, founding member of Pentangle, and we also did another founding member of Pentangle, Bert Jansch, John and Bert, also famously known as a duo. Today, it's our annual 60-year throwback show, this time throwing it back to 1966. Coming up, Bluegrass and Blues from 1966. I'm Cindy Howes. It's Folk Alley.

Today, it's our annual 60-year throwback show, this time throwing it back to 1966. That year, Doc Watson was highly active, touring nationally, releasing two major albums, Southbound and Home Again. Southbound was a stylistic departure where Doc, prompted by his son Merle Watson, blended traditional folk with country music. So we'll hear a couple of songs from that album, Southbound, starting with Blue Railroad Train from Doc Watson on Folk Alley.

of the country, 40 miles or more. I'm going to the country where the cold, sleet, and snow. 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I'm telling how much further I may go. 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

Mississippi John Hurt, I just learned that that song was written by a New Orleans cornetist, Buddy Bolden. Make Me a Pallet on Your Floor. And I learned that from one of my favorite podcasts, Folk Files, which recently did an entire episode on the blues. Check it out if you're curious about the history of different folk styles and songs. It's called Folk Files. Today on the show, it's our annual 60-year throwback show playing songs from 1966. Nina Simone's I Love Your Lovin' Ways is an upbeat, playful song on an album that had some heavy themes. She was writing more unapologetic civil rights commentary. This song was an exception. It's Nina Simone.

Skip James, a Delta blues singer, guitarist, and pianist and songwriter who started recording in the 30s. And after a long absence from the public eye, he was rediscovered in 1964 by blues enthusiasts, including John Fahey. He went on to appear at folk festivals, blues festivals, concerts, recorded several albums, and he's been hailed as one of the seminal figures of blues, Skip James. 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It's Folk Alley.

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0: here on the Louisiana Hayride. 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
9: Boy, we've got something really special on today's broadcast. You know, most of America's music, a lot of the folk music, is based on love. A lot of it is based on water. And here's one of those classic examples of an old folk song based around the Mississippi River.

0: cause I'm sitting on top of the world. Yeah, she's gone, but I do not worry, cause I'm sitting on top of the world.
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0: And welcome everybody to the beautiful and historic Scottish Rite Concert Hall here in our hometown of Lexington, Kentucky. We're broadcasting all over the world from Australia to Ireland, New Zealand to New York, Yuma, Arizona to the Yukon, across Canada. We're celebrating this amazing world of front porch music. Folk and blues and bluegrass, country, Celtic, jazz, everything that you can imagine, because we love it all. Music is like this delightful musical rainbow, and it is always celebrated here on the Wood Songs broadcast. You don't have to be famous to be on Wood Songs. You just have to be very, very good. And we are doing something really unique. We've got one band for the entire broadcast, but we're celebrating something really special. And I want to start it off with a piece of history, because music and the military, and soldiers, and war, and fighting, and calming down, it's all wrapped up together through history. Through history, from back in the Greeks and the Romans, everything. Music was always a very, very important part to all of that. In World War II, something really unique happened. They decided that a certain German-owned company in New York had to stop making their music instruments. They wanted them to make coffins instead. And after a few months, they said, that's not a cool thing to do. And so they let them start making their music instruments again, but in a certain way. They made something called a victory piano. And what they would do with it during World War II is they would load these special-made pianos into airplanes, and they would fly over the battlefields of Europe and Asia and parachute down hundreds and hundreds and hundreds, over 2,500 of these pianos, so that the soldiers in the battlefield would have something to play on, something to perform on, something that was musical and artistic, and something that would soothe them and make them feel better. Music was viewed that important. And we want to congratulate the Steinway Company and those great pianos that they did back then. And that's what we're celebrating tonight. Tonight we have a special guest, the Navy Band Great Lakes Jazz Combo, for the entire hour. We're going to talk to them about the music of the Navy and how important it is, and they're going to introduce themselves with a great song called After You're Gone. It is the Navy Band Great Lakes Jazz Combo on the Wood Songs Old Time Radio Hour.

0: Great song made popular by Benny Goodman, among others. It is the Navy Band Great Lakes Jazz Combo. Some props to musician third class Enrique Chavez Herrera on drums, Buddy Rich Jr. pounding those skins. Let's also say hi to chief musician Colin Greggs. How you doing, Colin?
1: Hey, doing great.
0: So let's talk about the formation of musicians in the Navy. How does this happen? I mean, do people enlist to become a sax player?
1: So sax players enlist to become Navy musicians.
0: Is that how that works? So what is the process to put, how do they put a band together? Because there's several. It's not just you guys. There's several that, and they travel around.
1: Yes, there's 9 bands throughout the world, from Japan to Naples, Italy. And so we've been having these bands staffed for years now, and we just kind of have openings available for specific instruments. And we put the word out, people come and audition, and if they meet the criteria for what we're looking for, we accept them, and they talk to a recruiter at that point. They go through basic training, naval basic training.
0: Basic training for a musician.
1: For being a U.S. Navy sailor.
0: Navy, right.
1: Yep. So same as everybody else.
0: Right.
1: And then they go to training for being a Navy musician at Little Creek, Virginia.
0: And so here you are with a guitar. When did you start playing the guitar?
1: About when I was 12 or 13.
0: So you brought that skill with you. And,
1: yes.
0: And is it what we're hearing tonight is the decidedly jazz sound, which is really, that's kind of cool. You don't get to hear that very much. You know, it's fun. You're about

0: Well, and this is sort of the theme song of the Navy. Is that fair to say?
1: Yes, it is our service song.
0: It's your service song.
1: It's the Navy song.
0: And when we say anchors away, it's not away, A-W-A-Y. It's
1: right.
0: A different away, right?
1: Right, it's so anchors
0: explain,
1: up.
0: It anchors, that means the anchor's up on the ship.
1: We're getting underway is what we say. That means the ship's going out.
0: Right, and the common idea is that it's the other away,
1: but
0: it's not. It's their main theme song. It's called Anchors Away. It is the Navy Band Great Lakes Jazz Combo on the Wood Songs, old time.

0: the Navy theme song, Anchors Away, and it is the Navy Band Great Lakes Jazz Combo. And again, musician third class Enrique Chavez Herrera killing it on the drums, doing his thing. He's like evidently the sex symbol of the combo here because he's like just rocking it. All the girls are swooning. Let's say hi to musician third class Desul Kim, the unit leader playing bass. Hello. So the songs selected for the jazz combo, how does that happen?
1: For this particular show, I try to put the tunes from the public domain tunes, mm-hmm. obviously. And then I just put the tunes that fit for the events and then ask people that our members can play like comfortable. Yeah.
0: Do you rehearse a lot? I mean, I can tell the drummer does, but does the...
1: Yeah, actually, we regularly rehearse, but sometimes we have to pull the tunes that we have not played before. Mm-hmm. But these musicians are incredible, they just can play.
0: Yeah, yeah, they are excellent. Yeah. They certainly are. I can't help but notice there's no banjos on the show at all. But you're a stunning bass player, sort of the Victor Wooten of the Navy band, right? So I mean, when did you start playing bass?
1: I started playing bass like when I was in high school, which is like 20-something years ago.

0: Yeah, and yeah, that's how I started playing rock.
1: Was it the bass that you started with, or was it another instrument? Then you moved to the bass.
0: Oh yeah, I moved to the bass. I started with classical piano.
1: Oh really?
0: Like other Asian kids. yeah, yeah, I started playing
1: for the for the radio audience. You have an Asian background.
0: Yeah, right? yes, of course.
1: You don't sound Kentucky at all. Right, right.
0: Yeah, so I started learning piano when I was in 4-year-old.
1: Uh huh.
0: Yeah.
1: And how many shows a year does the jazz combo in the Navy perform? How many concerts a year would you be out there?
0: For us, yeah.
2: it varies from band to band. Typically, we're used as a setting a vibe for when dignitaries visit, mm-hmm. and that's kind of how we, that's our main service. But we do things like this whenever they come along.
1: Well, we're glad that you came along for Wood Songs, because this is really fun. Here's a song made popular by Fats Waller back in the day. This tune is called Honeysuckle Rose. It is the Navy Band Great Lakes Jazz Combo on the Wood Songs Old Time Radio Hour.

0: tune called Honeysuckle Rose, the Navy Band Great Lakes Jazz Combo, and you can't talk about jazz without talking about the sax player, so let's introduce musician second class Eric Vasquez on saxophone.
1: Okay.
0: So I'm going to go back in history a little bit. A Navy man named John Philip Sousa said, jazz will endure as long as people hear it through their feet instead of their brains.
1: So, never truer words.
0: tell me about the jazz influence and the reaction of the soldiers and everybody else that you perform it to.
1: Yeah, absolutely. So at least within the Navy music program, you know, we used to be fully staffed with our big bands back in like the World War II era. So, you know, we would have, you know, fully staffed big bands out on carriers, and you know, the primary mission was moral and support of the troops. And what better music to get people out on their feet dancing than, you know, big band jazz, Count Basie, Duke Ellington, all the big greats, Glenn Miller, you know, Woody Herman. You know, you can't beat all that beautiful swing music of that era.
0: So. Well, I agree with that. And it's nice to hear you guys play it so well.
1: Thank you.
0: So how long have you been playing the saxophone?
1: Oh, man, I've been playing it for almost about 13 years.
0: Is it a hard instrument to learn?
1: It's actually one of the easier instruments to learn, but hardest to master.
0: Oh.
1: That's what I tell myself.
0: Yeah. Well, I think you played very well. So
1: thank
0: it's
1: you
0: nice
1: so
0: to
1: much.
0: Have nice to hear you. There's so many famous quotes of the Navy men, like John Paul Jones. He's the one who said, "I have not yet begun to fight." Famous quote, Navy man. Oliver Hazard Perry, he's the one who said, "We have met the enemy and they are ours," a Navy man. Admiral David Glasgow Farragut, he's the one who said, "Damn the torpedoes, full speed ahead," right?
1: Correct.
0: All these famous quotes that we hear, a lot of them are Navy men. So this is a tradition that you're musically carrying on.
1: Absolutely, yes, sir.
0: And it must be a honorable thing to see the reaction of the music to the audiences that you're playing to.
1: Absolutely.
0: Well, we're going to dip into some Latino styles now. And this is going to be a lot of fun. And this is a Latino flavored song. It's called "Exactly Like You." It is the Navy Band Great Lakes Jazz Combo on the Wood Songs Old Time Radio Hour.

0: Praise the Lord and pass the ammunition, Lieutenant Howell Maurice Forgy, during the Japanese attack on Pearl Harbor, December 7th, 1941. Just another one of the famous quotes by Navy men through the years. We are celebrating this music with an amazing band, the Navy Band Great Lakes Jazz Combo, for the entire hour. They got an amazing project called 50 for 250, and there's a reason we're going to talk about that. We'll be back with them and this week's amazing WoodSongs Kid right after this.
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2: There's a good friend, Victor Wooten from Baylor Fleck and the Flecktones. 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WHYR in Baton Rouge, Louisiana. We just want to say hi to all the folks tuning in. We're also broadcasting a worldwide on American Forces Radio Network, which puts this show on the radio, two different channels in 177 nations from South Korea to Kuwait, plus every single military base in the world, every U.S. naval ship in the world, every Coast Guard vessel sailing in North America, and especially for this broadcast, we want to say hello to all the men and women out there that are tuning in. We appreciate you. And the fans that get to tune in and get a little taste of American music. We've celebrated really all over the world. Last week we had a wonderful broadcast with a band from Ukraine of everything. So I mean, why not? We're on public television coast to coast, the RFD television network. We're also in schools. If you're a teacher or a homeschool parent, you go to the Wood Songs website, click on the classroom page, and there's an array of these amazing shows with lesson plans for you and your students. You can introduce them to this amazing world of front porch music, and that's why this time every show, we invite a youngster from somewhere in America to come on. They get to sing one song in the presence of amazing musicians. In this case, it's the Navy Band Great Lakes Jazz Combo. And we have 13-year-old Sabrina Patel from Burlington, North Carolina. So let's say hi to Sabrina. How you doing? So you are a fiddle player. When did you start playing the fiddle?
3: I started playing fiddle just before I turned 4 years old, and I found it from when I used to watch a show called Little Einsteins, and there was a boy named Quincy who played the violin, and I've been playing ever since.
2: Now, you have a specific goal with your violin. You want to do something really, really special, right? And what is your goal? What are you trying to do?
3: I am trying to play the national anthem in all 50 states.
2: And how many states have you achieved so far?
3: 41.
2: 41 out of 50. So you're the pride of Burlington, South Carolina, I guess. That's a big deal and you're just 13 years old. So that must be, you play it where, like in schools and ballparks, and where do you play it?
3: I play at a lot of sporting events. Recently, this Saturday actually, I just played at the Omaha Supernovas, which is a professional volleyball team, and that was my 41st state.
2: Well, okay. You're very happy about that, I can tell. So you are going to get ready to perform. Now, you're a fiddle champion. You've won all kinds of awards with your fiddling. And you're going to play. Now, you realize by playing this song on Wood Songs, you automatically are playing to all 50 states. Right? So I don't want to wreck your future goals, but... No, let's go ahead and hear you. She's 13 years old, Sabrina Patel. She's going to play the national anthem, and it is the Wood Songs Kid.

13 years old from Burlington, North Carolina. This week's Wood Songs Kids, Sabrina Patel, and she's playing that song hopefully in all 50 states. If you want to invite her, all you have to do is go to the Wood Songs website, click on the archive page. This is show number 1169. We could tell you how you can get in touch with Sabrina's parents, and as well as the Navy Band Great Lakes Jazz Combo. We're going to talk to them here in a second. They're going to go from something as amazing as that to the Indianapolis 500. This is a song that was made famous by Louis Armstrong. It's played at the races just about every single year. It's called Back Home Again in Indiana. Started in 1917, but it's the Navy Band Great Lakes Jazz Combo on the Wood Songs Old Time Radio Hour.

0: Okay. Let's give it up again for musician third class Enrique Chavez Herrera on the drums. Ringo 2.0 over there. He's doing a great job. We're just slamming it, just kicking it. I mean, you're just, this high-octane jazz is what you're doing here. I mean, this is just, and we've also got chief musician Colin Greggs playing great electric guitar. Musician second class Eric Vasquez on sax. And musician third class Yasui Kim, the unit leader, playing. She's playing three chords, but 1,000 notes.
1: Right. So, that's correct.
0: That's a lot. So now here you're part of your repertoire is amazing. But I want, and we're going to talk about the music, and I want the audience to. I'm sure a lot of them have noticed that there's a lot of things we are not talking about. And that's an important thing, because we are focused on the music, the art, the musicianship, and what it means. So things like the Navy Jazz Combo, this is not a political outreach. It is a musical one, correct? Let's talk to Eric on that. So the musical outreach really is a entertaining yet calming thing, especially when times are hard.
2: Absolutely. Yeah, I was stationed overseas in Japan for my first band, and probably one of the most rewarding experiences I ever got to do was to go to orphanages in the Philippines and get to play for, you know, these kids who, you know, never seen a uniformed sailor before. You know, they don't know why we're there, you know, but we're there to bring the joy of music and diplomacy into, you know, just, I'm there to play saxophone to a kid with no family, you know, and that for me brought a tear to my eye. You know, I had a kid come up and grab my uniform and ask me, why are you here? And I was like, I'm here to play music for you, to make you smile, you know? And that, for me, that's one of the most moving parts about this job. I think we all can agree, you know, that's why we love to, you know, play music for the Navy.
0: And the various Navy bands, in your case, it's not like you don't record albums and put them out and sell them, right?
2: No, we do not.
0: This is live on the stage music.
2: Correct.
0: That kind of the way it was for years and years, right?
2: Absolutely.
0: Before they figured out how to put a little hole in a piece of plastic and sell it.
2: Correct.
0: I'm going to go back to another Navy man. We talked about him earlier, John Philip Sousa. And during World War I, he was speaking about things like albums and records and CDs. He said something interesting that I thought I'd bring it up because it's a Navy guy. And he said, these talking machines are going to ruin the artistic development of music in this country. When I was a boy, every front porch in the summer evenings, you could find young people together singing. And today you hear these confounding machines going on and on night and day. So even back then in World War I, he could tell things were changing.
2: Right.
0: And you guys are sticking to the tradition.
2: Absolutely. Always.
0: Well, let's go back into your music. This is a fun song. This is one that was made famous by Nat King Cole, Count Basie, Bing Crosby, even Willie Nelson. Is called Sunny Side of the Street on the Wood Songs. Old Time Radio.

0: Good old song. Navy Band Great Lakes Jazz Combo, and boy, we got a special treat. They're going to introduce their singer now. And so let's say hi to musician third class Bobby Noboa.
1: Hello.
0: How are you doing, Bobby? So we've enjoyed the jazz elements of the Navy Band through this whole thing, but now you are their vocalist, and so this is going to be a lot of fun. And how long have you been a member of this particular group?
1: In this particular group, we all get started in the beginning of the year, so this is our actual first events all together.
0: Well, it's nice to have your initial run with us.
1: Our pleasure.
0: You're gonna do a song again. What I like about this ensemble is the way you reach back into the American library of great music, and this is a tune that Louis Armstrong, Frank Sinatra, Tony Bennett. And so you are fitting in some pretty big shoes here. So hopefully you can sing as well as the bass player plays his five-string. This is a tune called Body and Soul. It is the Navy Band Great Lakes Jazz Combo on the Woodsongs, Old Time Radio.

Bobby Nivola is singing lead with the Navy Band Great Lakes Jazz Combo, and we're going to get into a song that you're also going to be singing the lead on. This is an interesting tune because it was written by a couple of folks in a church in New Jersey a long, long time ago, and these two people never met each other. One wrote the lyrics, one wrote the melody, and this has become an incredibly popular song, and it's performed a lot by the Navy. And I want to introduce it with a quote by a fella that joined the Navy in 1941, and 20 years later he's standing on board of the USS Kitty Hawk, and he said, "Control of the sea means security. It means peace. It means victory." Who said that? He was the skipper of a PT boat called the PT-109. President John F. Kennedy said that, and it showed how important the Navy's role in things. And so your voice is sort of carrying on that tradition. So again, this is a tune that was written by two folks that never met each other in a church in New Jersey. It's called America the Beautiful. It's the Navy Band Great Lakes Jazz Combo on the Wood Songs, Old Time Radio.

0: making Ray Charles proud. Wasn't it great having the Navy Band Great Lakes Jazz Combo on our WoodSongs broadcast? This week's WoodSongs kid, 13-year-old Sabrina Patel from Burlington, North Carolina, playing her fiddle. Just wonderful. Let's give them all props. Musician third class Enrique Chavez Herrera on drums or rock and roller. Chief musician Colin Greggs on electric guitar. Musician second class Eric Vasquez on sax. Musician third class Bobby Navoa playing, singing vocals. And then musician third class Kasui Kim, the unit leader, playing five string bass. When you think of ships, you think of the ocean, you think of the waves, you can also think of storms, and you can also think of the things that they have to go through on these massive battleships. And there's hardships in everything. It's not just being in the military. It's not just war. And you notice we didn't talk about any of that stuff. Tonight's broadcast was about the music, and it was about the art. But what they've done carries over into your life. It carries over into your living room couch. It carries over into your front porch. And long, long time ago, Vincent van Gogh was looking at his life, and he was looking at the troubles he was facing. He was looking at the battles that he was undergoing all the time, and he said, "There is peace even in the storm." Vincent van Gogh knew what he was talking about, and I think that this amazing Navy Band Great Lakes Jazz Combo knows what they're talking about, too. My name is Michael Jonathan. I'm a folk singer. I'm a song farmer, and we'll see you next week on the Woods.
1: 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Michael's opening song was "Sitting on Top of the World," featuring Sharon Olonkwit. Our chief engineer, Sharon Barr. Our TV director is Maria Clarish. Technical assistants are Brian Clousing, Eric Anderson, Dan Field, and Gavin Clark. The WoodSongs crew member of the week is Larry Newsel. And our WoodSongs partners of the week are Jim and Tammy Schott. 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
2: Well, it's impossible, really, to put a label on it. 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
3: I'm just so excited to be here, friends. 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
0: Yes, indeed. Benvenue and welcome to Americanorama, a weekly mix of alt country, country rock, some folk, some roots, a bit of bluegrass, maybe. All curated and hosted by me, Mike Joshua, a.k.a. Mikey G. Place to gather each week for 120 minutes of great music with some twang. Music acting as the balm that soothes us all, especially the creatives. If there's one thing I've been saying during these interesting times, that the art is gonna be great. Let's just hope we get to still enjoy it freely. On today's show, Elliot Smith, The Suitcase Junket, Dawes, Camp, Emmy Lou, Loretta, and at the top of hour two, my weekly Wedge of Wilco celebrates an Uncle Tupelo release, all that and so much more. Our masked cowboy friend Orvel Peck is back. New record Mule is his account of addiction, sobriety, and a life rebuilt. Comes out September the 18th. We have a preview, because of course we do. It's Too Little Too Late. Welcome back, a sober Orvel Peck, as he kicks off this Americanorama. Welcome.

Elliot Smith gave us Waltz number 2 and new music from Orville Peck, Too Little, Too Late. Orville back with a new record called Mule coming out in September. It is Americanorama. I'm Mikey G. Welcome. Check out the Facebook page for the show. Info there on how to listen to the last couple weeks' worth of shows in case you missed them. And the show's email, americanoramaradio@gmail.com. 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Share a barbecue recipe or bourbon cocktail, always appreciated. The Suitcase Junket is Matt Lorenz, a solitary artist with a very unique artistic vision, literally traveling with everything in a suitcase. His 7th album, To Go On, was created in the wake of losing his sister, singer-songwriter Kate Lorenz. This was recorded in East Hampton, Mass., full-length, due out in October. Here's the first single. New music from the Suitcase Junket, One More Mile on Americanorama.

Emmylou Harris makes the world a better place. Born to Run from Emmylou. Elton John gave us Rotten Peaches, side two of Madman Across the Water. Ben Harper with the Blind Boys of Alabama, such a great one, Church House Steps. And the Suitcase Junket, new music, One More Mile. Dawes on the way, as well as the Dixie Chicks. First, the latest from the Turnpike Troubadours, with some help from Sierra Hull. It's the Robert Earl Keen cover, Feeling Good Again, on Americana-rama.

The Dixie Chicks on Americanorama, going out to Tom in Newton, Mass. Long time gone. Dawes gave us Coming Back to a Man. Robert Earl Keane with Traveling Light, because previous to that, I played a Robert cover from the Turnpike Troubadours with Sierra Hall. Feeling Good Again. It's Americanorama. Well, I played the Troubadours. Leader Evan Felker makes a guest appearance here on some new music from Elizabeth Cook. Her first record in 6 years comes out August the 14th, produced by Shooter Jennings. It's called Great Television. She did some acting during that break in recording, a film called The Easy Kind, semi-autobiographical. This love song inspired by dropping her ex-boyfriend off at jail. It could only write itself. Here's Razor Wire, new Elizabeth Cook on Americanorama.

Lucinda Williams' Big Red Sun Blues, track 4 from her third record, for you numerology buffs. And new stuff from Elizabeth Cook with Evan from Turnpike Troubadours. It's Razor Wire. Elizabeth wrote that after dropping off an ex at prison. Now, that's a song that I just couldn't write because I've never done that. I appreciate when reality is written about and not perceived heartbreak or writing about what sells or what would be a cool story. Follow the true stories. That's where the good stuff is. Mike here, Americanorama. Thanks as always for tuning in and listening to the show. Don't keep it on in the background. Play it loudly. Share it with the neighbors. Spread the Rama love. Maybe you'll make a new friend in the neighborhood or at work or with the family who hears the songs and says, hey, what is that? That doesn't sound like the pre-programmed radio that I listen to. The Weekly Wedge of Wilco is coming up at the top of the hour right after this from Lord Huron. It's Fool for Love on Americanorama.

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5: When the band, almost single-handedly responsible for alt country, broke up in the early 90s, that being Uncle Tupelo, the pieces splintered into two new bands. One was Sun Volt, the other Wilco, led by Mr. Jeff Tweedy. They've so many great tunes, over 13 wonderful records, live stuff, hidden tracks, demo versions, etc. We dive deep here every week. And speaking of Uncle Tupelo, August 3rd, 1992, they released their third record called March 16 to 20, 1992. That's when they recorded it. REM guitarist Peter Buck produced the almost entirely acoustic record. Grindstone, written and sung by Jay Farrar, kicks off this week's Wedge, a Wilco, only here on Americanorama.